music. This isn't the rustic bohemian sound world of Dvorak or Smetana, but rather the jagged yet joyful style of Moravian folk song. To the uninitiated, the music seemed poorly orchestrated, but CSO program annotator and scholar-in-residence Philip Huscher writes that it's part of Janáček's, quote, confident, utterly individual voice, matched by his unexpected choices of harmonies and the daring cut of his melodies. We'll hear a 1970 recording for Angel Records. Seiji Ozawa leads the Chicago Symphony Orchestra in the Sinfonietta by Leos Janáček.

The Sinfonietta by Leos Janacek. Seiji Ozawa led the Chicago Symphony Orchestra from a 1970 recording. In the decade before this release, Ozawa was particularly active in Chicago and served for 5 years as the Ravinia Festival's first music director. We'll turn next to Aaron Copland. In 1930, the American composer was staring down a deadline for a competition sponsored by RCA Victor. Unable to finish his intended music in time, Copland came up with an alternate plan. He took 3 dances from his vampire ballet, Grog, and repurposed them as the Dance Symphony. You heard that right. Copland wrote a vampire ballet. Grog was inspired by the 1921 German horror classic Nosferatu. The ballet's scenario included vampires, dancing corpses, and onstage coffins. Appropriately, parts of the symphony have a dark, expressionistic quality. The third movement turns violent and syncopated. The Dance Symphony won the RCA contest, bringing Copland $5,000 and his first big accolade. Morton Gould conducts the Chicago Symphony Orchestra in Aaron Copland's Dance Symphony.

The Dance Symphony by Aaron Copland. Morton Gould led the Chicago Symphony Orchestra in a 1965 recording for RCA. Coming up next, our dance theme continues with Three Waltzes and a Polka by Johann Strauss Jr. And later, Mussorgsky's Pictures at an Exhibition. I'm Lisa Simeone.

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5: You're listening to the Chicago Symphony Orchestra program. I'm Lisa Simeone. While Copland's Dance Symphony started out as ballet music, the waltzes and polkas of the Strauss family were created for the denizens of Imperial Vienna. We'll hear four dance numbers by Johann Strauss Jr. First up is Wiener Blut, or Viennese Blood. The title implies Viennese culture or spirit. It was composed in 1873 for a ball celebrating the wedding of Emperor Franz Joseph's eldest daughter to Prince Leopold of Bavaria. The ball's highlight came at midnight, when Strauss made his debut leading the Vienna Philharmonic. For many years, the Philharmonic avoided any connection to the Waltz King, not wishing to be associated with so-called light music. But Wiener Blut was an instant hit. One critic wrote that it was among Strauss's finest works, quote, a collection of genuine Viennese tunes full of melody and electrifying rhythm. Then we'll hear another waltz by Johann Strauss Jr., Roses from the South. Its themes are drawn from his operetta, The Queen's

lace handkerchief. Parts of the waltz are reflective in mood, but this being Strauss, the music builds to a splashy and thunderous conclusion. Fritz Reiner made two best-selling Strauss waltz recordings during his tenure with the CSO, including this 1960 RCA release. Soprano Elisabeth Schwarzkopf once said that when it came to Viennese waltz music, Reiner had the perfect mixture of Hungarian dash, military exactitude, and charm. This is Viennese Blood and Roses from the South by Johann Strauss Jr. in performances by the Chicago Symphony Orchestra.

Viennese Blood, and Roses from the South by Johann Strauss Jr. Fritz Reiner led the Chicago Symphony Orchestra. Unlike his hundreds of dance pieces, Johann Strauss's operettas were mostly flops, with the exception of two, Die Fledermaus and Der Zigeunerbaron. The latter is set in an idealized version of Hungary. The story centers on an exiled Hungarian nobleman who returns to claim his rightful estate. He's slated to marry the uptight daughter of a pig farmer, but instead falls in love with a Roma girl. The Schatzwalzer, or Treasure Waltz, features several themes from the operetta. Our set concludes with the Thunder and Lightning Polka. This is Johann Strauss at his most illustrative, as he deploys a series of thunderous timpani rolls and cymbal crashes. Fritz Reiner leads the CSO in the Treasure Waltz from Der Zigeunerbaron, followed by the Thunder and Lightning Polka, music by Johann Strauss Jr.

0: The Thunder and Lightning Polka concludes a set of four dance numbers by Johann Strauss Jr. Before that, we heard the Treasure Waltz from Der Zigeunerbaron. Fritz Reiner led the Chicago Symphony Orchestra. Still to come, long before museum-goers took selfies in front of their favorite paintings, Mussorgsky portrayed himself walking through a gallery and looking at nearly a dozen different works of art. His pictures at an exhibition is next.
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0: This is the Chicago Symphony Orchestra program. I'm Lisa Simeone. So far this week, we've heard recordings led by Seiji Ozawa, Morton Gould, and Fritz Reiner. We'll conclude with Carlo Maria Giulini. He was once described by the New York Times as impossibly handsome and a purveyor of serene, centrally shaped performances. Giulini worked with the CSO for nearly 25 years and served as its first principal guest conductor from 1969 to 72. Among his recordings was an account of Mussorgsky's Pictures at an Exhibition in Ravel's sumptuous orchestration. Pictures was originally a piano suite. Mussorgsky composed it in 1874 as a tribute to his friend, the artist Victor Hartmann, who had died from an aneurysm at age 39. The composer takes listeners on a gallery tour of 10 of Hartmann's sketches, watercolors, and drawings. These are interspersed with a recurring promenade theme that represents the composer strolling from one canvas to the next. Mussorgsky once said that the promenade's broad, off-kilter theme reflected his own large physique. Several movements in Pictures refer to design sketches for drawings or paintings that Hartmann never lived to complete. The first sketch is Gnomus, inspired by Hartmann's design for a carved wooden nutcracker. The ballet of the chicks in their shells represents two dancers modeling Hartmann's costumes of eggshells topped with feathers. And the finale, the Great Gate of Kiev, was Hartmann's unrealized entry into a competition for an entrance gate to Kiev. From a recording made in 1976 for Deutsche Grammophon, Carlo Maria Giulini leads the Chicago Symphony Orchestra in Pictures at an Exhibition, composed by Modeste Mussorgsky and orchestrated by Maurice Ravel.

And that's all for this week. 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This broadcast was produced by Brian Wise with assistance from Jiwon Sun and Frank Villela. Our series engineer is Charlie Post. Vanessa Moss is the executive producer. I'm Lisa Simeone.

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4: I'm hoping here that you're able to slow down and relax a bit. I'm going to do my best to help you do so with a couple of meditations by two Russian composers. Let's begin with this meditation, which comes from a collection of 18 piano pieces, Opus 72, by Tchaikovsky. It's the fifth of the set, and the pianist is Mikhail Pletnev.

Rather remarkably, that recording was made in concert, a completely silent audience in Zurich. Mikhail Pletnev was the pianist, and Tchaikovsky was the composer of that. That is from his Opus 72 piano pieces. We heard the fifth, The Meditation. Peter van de Graaff here with you. We'll hear a Walton Concerto, violin concerto later on. We have Rimsky-Korsakov's Capriccio Espagnol in a few minutes. And I want you to relax now to this Meditation by Alexander Glazunov with Itzhak Perlman violin and conductor Lawrence Foster.

That's The Meditation by Alexander Glazunov. Itzhak Perlman, violin. Lawrence Foster, conductor. This is by Glazunov's friend and teacher, Nikolai Rimsky-Korsakov, next, as we change things quite a bit. The very raucous opening to this Capriccio Español, the Spanish Caprice by Rimsky-Korsakov, as Antal Doradi conducts the London Symphony.

That recording, dating from 1959, featured the London Symphony Orchestra, conducted by Antal Doradi. We heard music of Nikolai Rimsky-Korsakov, his Capriccio Español, the Spanish Caprice. So that is a Russian in Spain. Here's a Spaniard in France. Enrique Granados, while he lived and studied in Paris, wrote a series of pieces which he called the Paris Album. And from that, this is the Preludio. Oddly enough, a Preludio you'd think would come first, a prelude. But no, this is the sixth of the seven pieces, played by Douglas Riva.

Douglas Riva, the pianist, playing the Preludio from the Paris album by Enrique Granados. In 1936, great violinist Jascha Heifetz commissioned Sir William Walton to compose a violin concerto, which he did while living actually in Italy. Took it to Walton, and Heifetz was very pleased with it, except for the first movement cadenza, which he jazzed up a bit, in the words of Sir William Walton. We're going to hear that violin concerto now from 1936 and 37, played by Aaron Rosand and the Florida Philharmonic, led by James Judd.

Violin soloist Aaron Rosand was heard with the Florida Philharmonic Orchestra, directed by James Judd. Sir William Walton composed that music for Yasha Heifetz, and it's his only violin concerto. Music written actually in Italy, although Walton was a British composer, of course, 1938 music. This is by the Cuban composer Ernesto Lecuona. It's called Soñaba Contigo, which means dreaming with you, Thomas Torino, pianist.

Thomas Torino, pianist, from his recordings of all of Ernesto Lecuona's music. Certainly you've heard music by him. He wrote the famous Malagueña. But that is a waltz called Soñaba Contigo, Dreaming With You. This is your host, Peter Vandegraff. You're listening to The Overnight Shift on WVIK Classical, broadcasting from the Rock Island on WVIK 90.3 HD2 and on W252 EM 98.3 FM in Davenport. It's 10 o'clock. I do hope you'll relax and enjoy what I have here for you. Little Rossini before we hear Mendelssohn's Italian Symphony. This is a dance from Rossini's opera William Tell. Erich Leinsdorf conducts.

Eric Leinsdorf conducting an orchestra assembled for the recording session in music of Rossini, a dance from his opera William Tell. Some Mendelssohn, very famous Mendelssohn, and then a Haydn quartet. That's basically our lineup here. And let's go now to the Mendelssohn. In the winter of 1830, Mendelssohn went through Italy, was enchanted by the place, and wrote a symphony, which actually wasn't completed until 3 years later. He called it the Italian Symphony. It's his fourth, and we have it performed by Sir George Schulte and the Chicago Symphony Orchestra.

Chicago Symphony and Sir George Schulte with Mendelssohn's Fourth Symphony, The Italian. Symphony in A Major, Opus 90 by Mendelssohn, 1985 recording there, of music written by Mendelssohn after an 1830 trip to Italy. He wrote that music around 1833. It sounds so effortless, and yet apparently he had quite a difficult time writing it. It was about, 45 years later that Tchaikovsky made a trip to Italy and, like Mendelssohn, was very taken by the country, wrote several works inspired by it. We're going to hear one which lasts only 1 minute, the Neapolitan Dance Tune. It's part of Tchaikovsky's Album for the Young, and it's performed here by Victoria Posnikova.

Neapolitan dance song from the album For the Young by Tchaikovsky, performed by Victoria Posnikova. We have next a quartet by Haydn, music which was published in 1782, part of a collection of six quartets, which Haydn says were composed in a new and very special way than anything that had been written before. This is a performance by the Angelus Quartet and the quartet opus 33, number 6, in D major by Haydn.

From their 21-CD set of all of the Haydn string quartets, we heard the Angelus Quartet, Kathleen Lenski, Stephen Miller, Brian Dembo, and Stephen Erdody performing that music of Joseph Haydn, his quartet in D, Opus 33, number 6. This is by Thomas Morley.

La Sampogna by Thomas Morley, played by Baltimore Consort members. 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It's 11 o'clock. Lots of Beethoven ahead. We begin with his song Sighs of One Unloved and Requited Love, sung by Dietrich Fischer-Dieskau with York Demus Piano.

Song by Beethoven, sung by Dietrich Fischer-Dieskau, baritone, Jörg Demus, piano. Sighs of One Unloved and Requited Love. Beethoven used that melody later on in his fantasy, choral fantasy. I'm Peter Van de Graaff. Thank you for being with me. Beethoven's Triple Concerto will be heard later on, a concerto for piano, trio, and orchestra. We have now a work for solo flute and strings written in 1957, which is actually the year, or 2 years, before Ernest Bloch died. He originally wrote this for flute and piano, and then the arrangement we're going to hear was made just before he died in 1959. He called this the Suite Modale, the modal suite. Alexa Still is the flutist with the strings of the New Zealand Chamber Orchestra, conducted by Nicholas Braithwaite.

Suite Modale, The Modal Suite by Ernest Bloch, written right at the end of his life. That was Alexis Still, flute, and the New Zealand Chamber Orchestra, directed by Nicholas Braithwaite. This is Beethoven's The Kiss.

0: hinterher, hinterher, ja lange, lange hinterher.
1: Dietrich Fischer-Dieskau and Jörg Demus performing together Der Kuss, The Kiss, a song by Beethoven. This is something of an unusual work by Beethoven. It was written just after he had completed his Symphony No. 3, the Eroica Symphony, so this was 1803 and 1804, and it was one of many works which he composed for his patron and friend and pupil and fellow composer, Archduke Rudolf of Austria. Archduke Rudolf was a very good amateur pianist. He was good enough to play Beethoven's Emperor Concerto at one point. He commissioned several works, and this piece was apparently originally composed for the Archduke's own orchestra. At one point, not only did Archduke Rudolf play it, but the violinist was Anton Zeitler, acclaimed violinist, and Anton Kraft, who had led Haydn's orchestra at Esterházy for a time and played principal cello there. Marta Argerich, Renaud Capuçon, and Misha Majsky with the Italian-Swiss orchestra, led by Alexander Rabinovich, in Beethoven's Triple Concerto.

Beethoven's Triple Concerto with soloists Marta Argerich, Renaud Capuçon, and Misha Maisky with the Italian Swiss Orchestra led by Alexander Rabinovich, 2002 recording. Here is the Stockholm University Chorus with a motet by Gottfried Homilius of the 18th century.

A motet by Gottfried Homilius, born in 1714. That was the Stockholm University Chorus. Eskil Hemberi was the conductor. This is your host, Peter Van de Graaff, broadcasting from the campus of Augustana College in Rock Island on WVIK 90.3 HD2 and on W252 EM 98.3 FM in Davenport. It is 12 o'clock. I do hope you'll relax and enjoy what I have here for you. Little Rossini before we hear Mendelssohn's Italian Symphony. This is a dance from Rossini's opera William Tell. Erich Leinsdorf conducts.

Eric Leinsdorf conducting an orchestra assembled for the recording session in music of Rossini, a dance from his opera William Tell. Some Mendelssohn, very famous Mendelssohn, and then a Haydn quartet. That's basically our lineup here. And let's go now to the Mendelssohn. In the winter of 1830, Mendelssohn went through Italy, was enchanted by the place, and wrote a symphony, which actually wasn't completed until 3 years later. He called it the Italian Symphony. It's his fourth, and we have it performed by Sir George Schulte and the Chicago Symphony Orchestra.

Chicago Symphony and Sir George Schulte with Mendelssohn's Fourth Symphony, The Italian. Symphony in A Major, Opus 90 by Mendelssohn, 1985 recording there, of music written by Mendelssohn after an 1830 trip to Italy. He wrote that music around 1833. It sounds so effortless, and yet apparently he had quite a difficult time writing it. It was about, 45 years later that Tchaikovsky made a trip to Italy and, like Mendelssohn, was very taken by the country, wrote several works inspired by it. We're going to hear one which lasts only 1 minute, the Neapolitan Dance Tune. It's part of Tchaikovsky's Album for the Young, and it's performed here by Victoria Posnikova.

Neapolitan dance song from the album For the Young by Tchaikovsky, performed by Victoria Posnikova. We have next a quartet by Haydn, music which was published in 1782, part of a collection of six quartets, which Haydn says were composed in a new and very special way than anything that had been written before. This is a performance by the Angelus Quartet, and the quartet, Opus 33, number 6, in D major by Haydn.

From their 21-CD set of all of the Haydn string quartets, we heard the Angelus Quartet, Kathleen Lenski, Stephen Miller, Brian Dembo, and Stephen Erdody performing that music of Joseph Haydn, his quartet in D, Opus 33, number 6. This is by Thomas Morley.

La Samponia by Thomas Morley, played by Baltimore Consort members. 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It's 1 o'clock. Lots of Beethoven ahead. We begin with his song Sighs of One Unloved and Requited Love, sung by Dietrich Fischer-Dieskau with York Demus Piano.

sung by Beethoven, sung by Dietrich Fischer-Dieskau, baritone, Jörg Demus, piano, Sighs of One Unloved and Requited Love. Beethoven used that melody later on in his fantasy, choral fantasy. I'm Peter Van de Graaff. Thank you for being with me. Beethoven's Triple Concerto will be heard later on, a concerto for piano, trio, and orchestra. We have now a work for solo flute and strings written in 1957, which is actually the year, or 2 years, before Ernest Bloch died. He originally wrote this for flute and piano, and then the arrangement we're going to hear was made just before he died in 1959. He called this the Suite Modale, the Modal Suite. Alexa Still is the flutist with the strings of the New Zealand Chamber Orchestra, conducted by Nicholas Braithwaite.

Suite Modale, The Modal Suite by Ernest Bloch, written right at the end of his life. That was Alexis Still, flute, and the New Zealand Chamber Orchestra, directed by Nicholas Braithwaite. This is Beethoven's The Kiss.

0: Hinterher, hinterher, ja lange, lange hinterher.
1: Dietrich Fischer-Dieskau and Jörg Demus performing together Der Kuss, The Kiss, a song by Beethoven. This is something of an unusual work by Beethoven. It was written just after he had completed his Symphony No. 3, the Eroica Symphony, so this was 1803 and 1804, and it was one of many works which he composed for his patron and friend and pupil and fellow composer, Archduke Rudolf of Austria. Archduke Rudolf was a very good amateur pianist. He was good enough to play Beethoven's Emperor Concerto at one point. He commissioned several works, and this piece was apparently originally composed for the Archduke's own orchestra. At one point, not only did Archduke Rudolf play it, but the violinist was Anton Zeitler, acclaimed violinist, and Anton Kraft, who had led Haydn's orchestra at Esterházy for a time and played principal cello there. Marta Argerich, Renaud Capuçon, and Misha Maisky with the Italian-Swiss orchestra, led by Alexander Rabinovich, in Beethoven's Triple Concerto.

Beethoven's Triple Concerto with soloists Marta Argerich, Renaud Capuçon, and Misha Maisky with the Italian Swiss Orchestra led by Alexander Rabinovich, 2002 recording. Here is the Stockholm University Chorus with a motet by Gottfried Homilius of the 18th century.

0: a motet by Gottfried Homilius, born in 1714. That was the Stockholm University Chorus. Eskil Hemberi was the conductor.
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0: Some musical games here for you. I'm Peter van de Graaff, your host, and let's begin with the Jeu d'eau, the play of the water. It's a musical depiction of a fountain by Maurice Ravel, and Alexandra Silosia is pianist.

We heard from pianist Alexandra Silosia and music by Maurice Ravel. A musical depiction of a fountain of water. And it's called Jeu d'eau. Jeu is a game, literally, but it could be translated the playing of water. Another game here. This is a ballet by Igor Stravinsky, which is inspired by a game of poker. It's called Jeu de cartes, a card game. A ballet in three deals, as it's known, and it was written in 1936 by Stravinsky, premiered, by the way, at the Metropolitan Opera House. Here's a performance by the Chicago Symphony, conducted by Sir George Schulte.

most unusual to have music inspired by a card game, but there you have it. Jeu de cartes, card game, a ballet from 1935 by Igor Stravinsky, Sir George Schulte, and the Chicago Symphony. A bit more by Stravinsky, and then music by his teacher. Here's the Pastorale, played by the Los Angeles Guitar Quartet.

The Pastorale by Stravinsky, recorded by the Los Angeles Guitar Quartet. Now something by Stravinsky's teacher Nikolai Rimsky-Korsakov, inspired by and based on some Russian Orthodox chant. It's called the Russian Easter Overture. We heard the Chicago Symphony in Stravinsky's Jeu de Cartes a moment ago. Here again is the Chicago Symphony, an earlier recording, though, with Leopold Stokowski conducting.

the famous concert overture after chant from the Russian Orthodox Church. It's called the Russian Easter Overture by Nikolai Rimsky-Korsakov, Leopold Stokowski, and the Chicago Symphony. This is more Russian music. At least it's based on a Russian theme, but it's actually by a 19th century French woman, teacher, pianist, composer named Louise Farrenc. The Air Russe Varié, the Russian Air with Variations, as recorded by Joanne Polk.

music by a woman who's getting a lot of attention now in recordings and performances. Her name is Louise Farrenc. And although she was French, that is Russian-inspired, the Air Russe Varié, Russian Air with Variations. And a woman who's recorded a lot of Louise Farrenc's music played there, Joanne Polk. Here's a woman who has recorded all of the piano music of Louise Farrenc, and there's a lot of it. Maria Stratigou is her name, and this is one of her 20 Etudes of Moderate Difficulty. Again, music by Louise Farrenc.

one of the charming etudes by Louise Farranque, as recorded by pianist Maria Stratigou. 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It is 3 o'clock. Pianist Ina Follix performs this Fantasia in D minor by Mozart.

In a Phalanx performing that Fantasia in D minor by Mozart. I'm Peter Van de Graaff. I have here two concertos by Francesco Rossetti, who also went by Franz Rössler, a Mozart contemporary. Let's first hear his oboe concerto in C with Lajos Lencsés and the Slovak Chamber Orchestra.

oboe soloist Lajos Lencsés and the Slovak Chamber Orchestra led by Bohdan Varchal, Oboe Concerto in C by Francesco Rossetti. Another concerto by Rossetti later on, but right now, a little piece called Nostalgia by a composer who went by the name of Manazuka, Nanette Kaplan-Solomon Piano.

Real name of that composer, Gussie Zuckerman. She went by Manazuka. That's called Nostalgia. Before we hear the horn concerto by Francesco Rossetti, here's a horn sonata by American composer Alec Wilder. Thomas Bacon horn, Philip Mole piano.

Thomas Bacon play the horn, Philip Mould the piano, and that is the Horn Sonata No. 3 by the American composer Alec Wilder, who sort of had a foot in the classical music and also the popular music world. Earlier, we heard an oboe concerto by Francesco Rossetti. That was one of his names, depending on where he was. He also went by Franz Rösler. We return to that composer for his horn concerto in E-flat. Here it is with Barry Tuckwell soloing with and conducting the English Chamber Orchestra.

music by a Mozart contemporary who made something of a specialty of writing for wind instruments, Francesco Rossetti. You might also see his name under Franz Rösler. He went by both names. The Horn Concerto in E-flat was the work we just heard, and the English Chamber Orchestra accompanied Barry Tuckwell, horn soloist, who also conducted. And this is by his contemporary Mozart. It's the Chorus of the Janissaries, which comes from the opera The Abduction from the Seraglio. Sir Charles Mackerras with a Scottish Chamber Chorus and Orchestra.

From a complete recording of the opera The Abduction from the Seraglio of Mozart, the chorus of the Janissaries. And Sir Charles Mackerras conducted. This is your host, Peter Van de Graaff. You are listening to WVIK Classical, broadcasting from the campus of Augustana College in Rock Island on WVIK 90.3 HD2 and on W252 EM 98.3 FM in Davenport. Before we hear one of the great symphonies of Antonín Dvořák, Symphony No. 8, his penultimate symphony, I have some music performed by La Serenissima, conducted by Adrian Chandler, and a couple of pieces which take us to the Italian Baroque. From Venice, first of all, Tommaso Albinoni wrote this string concerto in G.

usually when we think of a concerto, we think of a solo instrument and orchestra, but in this case, that was not how the piece was written. String Concerto in G by Tommaso Albinoni, with Adrian Chandler conducting La Serenissima. Thank you for your company. Symphony No. 8 by Dvorak, just a few minutes away. Here's another symphony, although in Italian the word is sinfonia, and this is a much slighter piece than the Dvorak symphony we'll be hearing in a bit. Sinfonia in C by the Italian Baroque composer Giuseppe Torelli, with La Serenissima, conducted by Adrian Chandler.

The ensemble was La Serenissima. The conductor was Adrian Chandler. The composer, best known for his brass music probably, Giuseppe Torelli of the Italian Baroque, and that was a sinfonia, or little symphony, in C. This is by Italian Baroque composer Domenico Scarlatti, a sonata in A minor.

Hedy Salangi at the harpsichord, and that sonata in A minor by Domenico Scarlatti. One of the great symphonies of Antonin Dvorak. Now, you may be aware that there is a numbering change in the symphonies of Dvorak. This was originally called the Symphony No. 4, and that's because the early symphonies of Dvorak were somewhat disavowed by the composer, not thought of as mature works, but now we know this as the Symphony No. 8 of his 9. It dates from 1889, and it was written for the occasion of his induction into the Bohemian Academy of Arts, Sciences, and Music, and he conducted the premiere in 1890. Here is Carlo Maria Giulini with the Chicago Symphony as we listen to the Symphony No. 8 in G by Antonín Dvořák.

probably the most optimistic and exuberant of all the symphonies of Antonín Dvořák, of which there are 9, but that was the symphony number 8 in G major. Had its premiere in 1890, shortly before he came to the United States. That was the Chicago Symphony Orchestra, and the conductor was Carlo Maria Giulini. Here's the group The Cardinals Music for a real change of pace now, as this takes us back to early England, Elizabethan England, and this Communion by William Byrd.

0: the group The Cardinals Music with some sacred music by early English composer William Byrd. That's Byrd with a Y, not an I. And we heard a Communion.
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0: We'll head to Italy in a little bit. I invite you along with me. I'm Peter Van de Graaff, and here is something which is by a woman from New York. Her real name was Gussie Zuckerman, but her pen name was Manna Zucca, with a dash in between Manna and then dash Zucca, Z-U-C-C-A. Nanette Kaplan Solomon performs her Southland Zephyrs.

American composer from the early to mid-20th century, who went by the name of Manna Zucca. Pianist Nanette Kaplan-Solomon performed a piano piece called Southland Zephyrs. Zephyr is another name for winds. This is a concert overture written by Sir Edward Elgar when he was staying in Italy and having a delightful time there. It's called In the South, or the Alassio Overture. BBC Symphony, conducted by Sir Andrew Davis.

BBC Symphonians, or Andrew Davis, and the concert overture Alassio, or In the South, which has reference to Italy, by Sir Edward Elgar. This also has reference to Italy by a non-Italian composer. And Johann Sebastian Bach called this the Italian Concerto. Normally a concerto has solo instrument and orchestra, but this is just for keyboard. It's played here by harpsichordist Jory Vinokur.

Harpsichordist Jory Vinokur bringing us that music by Johann Sebastian Bach, the so-called Italian Concerto. Bit of sacred music of Bach, a chorale setting of his, Jesu nun sei gepreiset, Jesus now be praised.

Nicole Mott and the Chamber Choir of Europe. That chorale setting of the Lutheran melody, Jesu nun sei gepreiset. I love this piece of music I'm going to share with you right now. It's such an unusual piece because it begins with this little tiny fast movement, which to my ears sounds like a final movement, but it actually just opens this suite for violin and orchestra. It's by the Norwegian composer Christian Sinding, who lived into the middle 20th century. This recording, also very highly regarded, is with André Previn and the Pittsburgh Symphony. The violin soloist is Itzhak Perlman, and we hear Christian Sinding's A Minor Suite.

If we think of Norwegian music, we think of Edvard Grieg, but there were other great composers active in Norway, including that one, named Christian Sinding. Itzhak Perlman was the violinist, joined by the Pittsburgh Symphony, conducted by Andre Previn, as we listen to the Suite in A Minor, Opus 10, by Christian Sinding. He's really known for his piece, The Rustles of Spring. Well, this is now by Edvard Grieg, Anitra's Dance, from his music for Peer Gynt with Empire Brass.

0: Empire Brass and a bit of percussion as well, and Nietzsche's Dance from Peer Gynt by Grieg. This is your host, Peter Van de Graaff. 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
1: Hello and welcome to Classical Guitar Alive. I'm Tony Morris. Classical Guitar Alive is broadcast thanks to the generous support of the Augustine Foundation and the Kadosky Family Fund and Charles and Taco Parker, and by Augustine Strings, makers of classical guitar strings since 1947. And thanks to a gift in loving memory of Adam Bratcher. Thanks for joining me. This week's edition of Classical Guitar Alive features music by Bizet, Manuel de Falla, Tárrega, and much more. We'll start with music from Paraguay by Juan Manuel Acevedo titled La Jornada. It's performed by Berta Rojas.

Berta Rojas opened this week's edition of Clásico Guitar Alive with a piece titled La Jornada by Paraguayan jazz composer Juan Manuel Acevedo. This is the Spanish Dance No. 1 from La Vida Breve by Manuel de Falla.

Cellist Anne Gastinel and guitarist Pablo Marquez in the Spanish Dance No. 1 from La Vida Breve by Manuel de Falla. Silvius Leopold Weiss was a well-known court lutenist, but he was not the only talented musician in the family. This is the concerto in D minor by his brother, Johann Sigismund Weiss. It's performed by guitarist Heiki Matlik and musicians from Estonian Classical Radio.

The Concerto in D Minor by Johann Sigismund Weiss, performed by guitarist Heiki Matlik and musicians from Estonian Classical Radio. Giuseppe Zaniboni was an Italian mandolinist active in Paris in the 18th century. This is his sonata for mandolin and bass performed by the Arte Mandolin Ensemble.

Giuseppe Zaniboni's Sonata for Mandolin and Bass, performed by the Arte Mandolin Ensemble. Next is a live recording made in Madrid in 1982. Maria Cortez, who was a student of Andrés Segovia, performs Capricho Árabe by Tárrega.

Spanish guitarist Maria Cortez performing Capricho Arabe by Tárrega, recorded live in concert from a 1982 performance in Madrid. Trio Franor is a guitar trio with members from France and Norway. We'll hear them performing a concertino by Norwegian composer Kjell Markussen.

Kjell Markussen's Concertino, performed by Trio Franor. We'll close this week's edition of Classical Guitar Alive with a suite from Carmen by Bizet. Alexandre Lagoya is the guitarist with the Academy of St. Martin in the Fields, conducted by Kenneth Solito.

0: Closing this week's edition of Classical Guitar Alive, we've just heard Alexandre Lagoya and the Academy of St. Martin in the Fields, conducted by Kenneth Solito, in a suite of dances from Carmen by Bizet. You've been listening to Classical Guitar Alive. Classical Guitar Alive is broadcast worldwide thanks to the generous support of the Augustine Foundation and the Kadosky Family Fund, and Charles and Taco Parker, and by Augustine Strings, makers of classical guitar strings since 1947, and thanks to a gift in loving memory of Adam Bratcher. Classical Guitar Alive is a nonprofit organization based in Austin, Texas. Music by pluck-stringed instruments like the guitar, the harp, and the ancient lyre have been used in healing for over 3,000 years. That's why our mission is to bring this music to the widest possible audience. 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I'm Tony Morris. Thanks for listening, and please join me again next week for another edition of Classical Guitar Alive.
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3: Coming up this hour on Anytime Classical, one of the cool things about the music of J.S. Bach is that there are so many recordings of it because it can be interpreted so many different ways. I have a fantastic Bach interpreter for you this hour. Also, some music that's nowhere near as morbid as the title makes it sound. And singing under a paramour's window used to be really romantic, but nowadays might get you arrested. I'm Kate Botella with music coming up this hour. J.S. Bach performed by Awa Dodgen Pratt, The Pavane for a Dead Princess by Maurice Ravel, and A Serenade for Small Orchestra by Malcolm Arnold. Stay right here.

0: Live from NPR News in Washington, I'm Windsor Johnston. Search teams in Nepal say they rescued two hydropower workers 9 days after a glacier collapse triggered deadly flash flooding near the border with Tibet. NPR's Dia Hadid reports more than 1,200 people have died in the floods.
1: Video shared by Nepal's military showed five men in high vis amid a moonscape of mud and debris. They heave and pull out one man from the Trishuli 3A hydropower project. The Associated Press reports that more than 100 people are believed trapped inside that project alone. Rescuers believe hundreds of power plant workers likely sheltered in tunnels and turbine rooms during the devastating floods. But the plants were hard to locate after the floods caused the river to shift and the tunnels are packed with mud and boulders. One rescuer tells NPR that finding these men alive gives them hope that others might still be out there. Dia Hadid, NPR News.
0: The Trump administration is again asking the Supreme Court to allow new restrictions on mail-in ballots before the November midterms. A federal judge in Massachusetts has temporarily blocked the rules, which would require states to turn over voter lists and use federally approved ballot envelopes. David Becker is the executive director of the Center for Election Innovation and Research, a nonpartisan organization that focuses on election administration.
2: I think it's almost certain that there are not five justices on the Supreme Court who are ready to own the chaos that would result from implementing a radical change in process implemented from Washington at this late date. Election officials in deeply red states are opposed to this.
0: The Supreme Court has given challengers until Tuesday to respond to the administration's emergency request. The legal fight comes as states begin sending out mail ballots, with North Carolina starting today. Mortgage rates are at their highest level since July last year. NPR's Stephen Bisaha reports concerns over government debt are driving up the cost of home ownership.
3: According to Freddie Mac, the average 30-year mortgage is just over 6.7%. That means monthly payments for a typical new mortgage are well more than $100 more expensive than before the start of the U.S. war against Iran. NerdWallet housing expert Kate Wood says renewed fighting in the war is one reason for rising rates.
4: Every time things escalate, fears around inflation go up, oil prices tend to go up, bond yields start going up, mortgage rates start going up.
3: And another indirect factor affecting mortgages, borrowing costs are going up as investors price in a possible interest rate hike this month from the Federal Reserve. Stephen Bisaha, NPR News.
0: This is NPR News in Washington. The Trump administration is moving to strip private colleges and schools of their federal tax-exempt status if they use race-based policies or programs. The Treasury Department and IRS say that could include admissions, scholarships, and other programs designed to support students of color. The proposal is the latest step in the administration's broader effort to eliminate diversity, equity, and inclusion policies in education. The nation's second-largest school district is blocking all students from using artificial intelligence on school computers. Mariana Dale from member station LAist reports on the new restrictions in the Los Angeles Unified School District.
5: The district is using web filtering software to prevent students from accessing generative AI tools on district-issued laptops and tablets. Pia Sadakotmal is LA Unified's chief academic officer. She says the district will review data and collect feedback about student AI use throughout the school year before revising its policy.
6: This is an emerging technology, and as a school district as large as ours, we really have to be mindful about implementing so it makes sense for our teachers, for our students, for our families.
5: There is currently no mechanism or policy to prevent students from using AI on personal devices to complete schoolwork. New York City Public Schools announced this week that AI will be banned in elementary and middle schools. For NPR News, I'm Mariana Dale in Los Angeles.
0: And I'm Windsor Johnston, NPR News in Washington.
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8: This is Anytime Classical, a production of Classical Music Indie, and I'm your host, Kate Botello, with music next from J.S. Bach. This is a Passacaglia and fugue in C minor. Something I really love about the works of J.S. Bach, they are heavily recorded on all kinds of different instruments because there are so many different ways to interpret the music and put your own spin on it. Our performer next, Awa Dodgen Pratt, won the Naumburg International Piano Competition in 1992. In 1994, was given the Avery Fisher Career Grant, and the Washington Post calls his playing forceful, imaginative, and precisely tinted. That's a beautiful description. Here's Awa Dodgen Pratt playing the Passacaglia and Fugue in C minor.

0: Pianist Awadajan Pratt performed the Passacaglia and Fugue in C minor by Johann Sebastian Bach.
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0: Up next on Anytime Classical, music from Maurice Ravel with a really morbid title. It's called Pavane for a Dead Princess, which just sounds like it's funeral music, like it would be really depressing, but that was not the intention. A pavane is a very stately early dance, like a Baroque dance. So what he's really saying is that this is the stately dance of a princess who lived a very long time ago. We'll hear guitarist Otmar Liebert perform this music.

Otmar Liebert performed a guitar arrangement of Maurice Ravel's take on stately Baroque dance music, Pavane for a Dead Princess. Up next, music from Russian composer Igor Oblykin. This is Russian matryoshkas, which are those little dolls that stack up inside each other. It's performed by the Finnish Balalaika Ensemble.

0: the Finnish Balalaika Ensemble performed Russian Matryoshkas by Igor Oblikin.
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0: We'll take a night journey with William Schumann in commissioned music for a ballet by Martha Graham in 1947, based on Oedipus Rex by Sophocles. According to the program notes, the action takes place in Jocasta's heart at the instant when she recognizes the ultimate terms of her destiny. That's our long play next time on Anytime Classical. I'm Kate Botello. Hope you'll join me.
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0: Thanks for listening to Anytime Classical with me, your host, Kate Botello. And up next, we'll hear some music from English composer and conductor Malcolm Arnold that he composed in 1950. Now, this is the Serenade for Small Orchestra. Now, the music form of a serenade originated with an actual serenade of singing romantic songs underneath a woman's window at nighttime. That's where it comes from. It's supposed to be night or evening music. And then eventually it evolved into the form of light evening entertainment with multiple movements as the general vibe. So again, it started as a song under someone's window, and then it actually became its own form in the late 18th century. This is Malcolm Arnold's Serenade for Small Orchestra, performed by the San Diego Chamber Orchestra, led by Donald Barra.

Donald Berra conducted the San Diego Chamber Orchestra, performing the 1950 Serenade for Small Orchestra by Malcolm Arnold. Thanks for listening to Anytime Classical, a production of Classical Music Indie. I'm your host, Kate Botello. If you'd like to reach us here, you can email the whole team anytime with a message to info@classicalmusicindie.org. We'll wrap up this hour with music from Giovanni Paisiello. This is a concerto for mandolin and orchestra in E-flat major. Avi Avital is our mandolinist with Il Giardino Armonico, led by Giovanni Antonini.

0: Mandolinist Avi Avital was the soloist with Il Giardino Armonico, led by Giovanni Antonini, in the Concerto for Mandolin and Orchestra in E-flat Major by Giovanni Paisello. This is Anytime Classical. Thanks for listening with me this hour.
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0: Coming up this hour on Anytime Classical, Mrs. Pendarvis loved it. A plucky virtuosa and two Elizabeths. I'm Kate Botello, and coming up this hour, we'll hear a concerto for the organ by George Frederick Handel, meant as kind of an intermezzo to be played during one of his oratorios. Mrs. Pendarvis heard one of those and absolutely loved it. Also music from the plucky and talented Maddalena Lombardini-Sirman, who wanted to study with Tartini, and she just made that happen. And finally, Dances for Two Elizabeths by William Alwyn. Music's coming right up. Stay right here.

0: I'm Tracy Singleton, and welcome to What's Happening QC. I am one of your guest hosts that will talk to you about what's happening in the QC, from concerts to plays to art to culture. You get it right here on What's Happening QC. This week, we're talking to Baron Ryan, a visiting artist with Quad City Arts. He'll be here doing a special show on Friday, February 27th at TMBC Lincoln Resource Center, and that is our conversation today. Hi, I'm Tracy Singleton, your host for What's Happening QC. I'm excited to be here today with visiting artist Baron Ryan. Before we get into the introduction of who you are and what you do, I first want to say thank you for being here, but I've heard you've been here before.
1: I have. Yes, this will be my second time in the Quad Cities as an artist in residence. So I'm excited to return and thank you for having me on the show.
0: Oh, no problem. So I had to read up on you. I didn't catch you the first time. I'm excited to catch you the second time. But you're not your classical pianist from what I've read, right?
1: Yes.
0: So why don't
1: you
0: give us a little bit of your background?
1: Yes. Well, I started as a classical pianist. I have a concert pianist as a father and also a musician as a mother. They met in music history class in college. So I grew up with music all around me, all different sorts of music, though. My father's he is a diploma recipient from the 1975 International Chopin Competition, but he's also a member of the Oklahoma Jazz Hall of Fame. So that's a kind of a range of the influence that I grew up with. Mm-hmm. I went to University of Oklahoma to get a piano performance degree and then realized that while it's good to do what other people are doing when you're in school, when you're trying to make it as a performer, you want to do what other people are not doing.
0: Exactly. So you stand out.
1: Yes. So I realized that I had this kind of sensibility for American music, especially jazz, ragtime, and then beyond that, funk and pop and other styles that I wanted to infuse into my own playing. So I started, I started basically just trying to mix my different influences together in a way that was fun for me and unique for the audience. And so I say that I make music in which classic meets cool,
0: right?
1: Because then I can tell a story about how the music that I'm about to present came together.
0: Wow. So you have many influences, obviously your parents, your father was, you were classically trained, but you've putting your own spin on things, correct?
1: Right.
0: Alrighty. Right. So then I've also read that you were asked to create a piece to commemorate the Tulsa Massacre. And I know that you will be here all week long visiting different schools and community centers, but you are having a concert where you'll be featuring that piece, correct?
1: Exactly right. Yeah. So I have a week full in the Quad Cities, I have three performances or outreaches a day, a lot in schools, one or two public performances as well. You can go to the Quad City Arts website to see where I'll be and where you can find me. But the culmination of the trip, of the visit, will be a concert with two other musicians, a violinist and cellist. And together, we're going to perform my piece for violin, cello, and piano. Called There Arises Light in the Darkness. It's a piece that I was asked to write to commemorate the centennial observance of the Tulsa Race Massacre.
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3: Hey there, I'm Kate Botello. Thank you for listening to Anytime Classical. We're a production of Classical Music Indie. With music next from George Frederick Handel, this is the Concerto for Organ, Opus 4, number 6 in B-flat major, composed around 1735, published in 1738. And these organ concerti were pieces that he would use during his oratorios as kind of in-between pieces. And I have a great quote from somebody who attended one of these concerts. This is Mrs. Pendarvis, dated 15th of March, 1735. She says, My sister gave you an account of Mr. Handel's playing here for 3 hours together. I did wish for you, for no entertainment in music could exceed it, except his playing on the organ in Esther, where he performs a part in 2 concertos that are the finest thing that I ever heard in my life. Now, we're going to swap out an organ in this recording for the harp, which will be played by Valérie Milhaud, with Le Violon du Roi of Québec, led by Bernard Labadie.

0: Bernard Labadie led Le Violon du Roi, Quebec, the King's Violins, Quebec, with Valerie Milot playing the harp, performing the Concerto for Organ, but again, we swapped out a harp there, Opus 4, No. 6 in B-flat major by George Frederick Handel.
1: This is a live recording of Capricho Arabe, performed by the great Spanish guitarist Maria Cortes. I'm Tony Morris. 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
0: Up next this hour, music from Josef Strauss. This is his 1867 Marienklänge Waltz, which basically means Marie's Waltz. It was dedicated to Marie, who was the patron of the ball that he wrote this for. Now, this was intended as a concert waltz, but it was so good and the audience loved it so much that they had to encore it so everybody could dance to it. We'll hear this performed by the Budapest Strauss Symphony Orchestra, conducted by Alfred Walter.

Alfred Walter conducted the Budapest Strauss Symphony Orchestra, performing the Marienklänge Waltz by Joseph Strauss. Piano music of George Gershwin next. This is I Got Rhythm, played by Andrew Armstrong.

0: Andrew Armstrong at the piano with I Got Rhythm by George Gershwin.
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0: This is Anytime Classical, and you can write to any of us here anytime. Me or my colleagues, Dr. Denise Finnegan-Hill, Michael Toulouse, or Joshua Thompson, with one email, info@classicalmusicindy.org. Music next from a plucky virtuosa, Maddalena Lombardini-Sirman. I love something about her. She was one of the students of the Ospedale della Pietà starting at 7 years old. And she decided that she wanted to study with Giuseppe Tartini. So when she was 14, she just wrote him a letter and said, hey, I'm going to be your student. And then just somehow showed up and got lessons from him. And very soon after that, started teaching on her own. But she still had to live at the ospedale, and the only way you could leave there was to get married and receive a dowry. So she married a violinist, and they went out on tour, and she got rave reviews. One paper in Paris said that her violin was like the lyre of Orpheus, and get this, her taste and facility of playing puts her in the first rank of virtuosos. Here's her Quartet for Strings, number 5 in F minor, that she composed in 1768. Brought to you right now by the Allegri String Quartet.

The Allegri String Quartet performed the 1768 Quartet for Strings No. 5 in F minor by Maddalena Lombardini-Sirman. We're coming down to the end of this hour now with music from William Alwyn, composed in 1957. This is really clever. These are Elizabethan dances, and they alternate styles because he wanted to honor Elizabeth I and Elizabeth II. So the music goes back and forth between a Renaissance dance and a modern 1950s kind of dance. We'll hear this performed by the London Philharmonic Orchestra, conducted by the composer.

0: William Alwyn conducted the London Philharmonic Orchestra in his own work dating to 1957, some dances in honor of two queens named Elizabeth, the first and the second. This is Anytime Classical. I'm Kate Botello. Thanks for hanging out and listening with me this hour.
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0: Coming up this hour on Anytime Classical, we'll play a little round of Which Bach is Which. We'll hear music intended as a morale booster, and also Before Tom, Jerry, Itchy, or Scratchy, there were Crazy Cat and Ignatz. I'm Kate Botello with music coming your way this hour from a mystery member of the Bach family. A piece intended to cheer folks up after a battle loss by Johann Strauss the Younger, and Crazy Cat, a jazz ballet pantomime based on a comic strip by John Alden Carpenter. Just a whole bunch of good music coming your way. Stay right here.

First up this hour, music from the English composer Eric Coates. This is called Merrymakers, and it's something he composed in a very happy time in his life. He had just gotten married, and he was living in his in-laws' house. They had a big old wonderful house with a wonderful view. So as he was looking out the window, he could compose things like this, Merrymakers. We'll hear it performed by the London Symphony Orchestra, conducted by Sir Charles Mackerras.

Sir Charles Mackerras conducted the London Symphony Orchestra performing Merrymakers by Eric Coates. You're listening to Anytime Classical. We're a production of Classical Music Indie, and I'm your host, Kate Botello, with music for you right now from J.S. Bach. This is his Concerto for Violin No. 1 in A minor. Now, the earliest manuscript or existing physical copy of this dates to about 1730, but scholars think it was written sometime between 1717 and 1723. Our violin soloist Thibault Noailly also leads the ensemble L'Arcente.

0: Thibault Noailly, violinist and leader of the group L'Arcent, performed the Concerto for Violin No. 1 in A minor by J.S. Bach.
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0: This is Anytime Classical. I'm Kate Botello with a little round for you next of which Bach is which. We just heard something from the father, so now let's hear something from which son. This is a sinfonia, an adagio and fugue in D minor. Is this, and I'll give you the sons in birth order, by eldest son, Wilhelm Friedemann Bach, middle son, Carl Philipp Emanuel Bach, or youngest son, Johann Christian Bach. And again, my favorite hint to give you with the Bach sons is that you kind of move down the styles of music with them as they get older. So we go from late Baroque into early classical into classical era. See if that helps while you hear this music performed by the CPE Bach Chamber Orchestra, conducted by Hartmut Hentschen.

Hartmut Henschen led the CPE Bach Chamber Orchestra, performing the Sinfonia, Adagio, and Fugue in D minor by which Bach son? Wilhelm Friedemann Bach, Carl Philipp Emanuel Bach, after whom this chamber orchestra is named, or Johann Christian Bach, baby brother? The answer is, desk roll please. You are correct. Eldest son, Wilhelm Friedemann Bach. And yes, the name of the ensemble was a red herring.

0: Pianist Lera Auerbach performed A Canon by Russian composer Vladimir Odoyevsky.
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0: Up next this hour, a morale booster by Johann Strauss the Younger that he composed in 1867. Here's what happened. Austria lost a battle. They lost to Prussia, and people were very depressed. So Johann Strauss the Younger wanted to revive the Viennese spirit and inspire resilience in its people and its artists, which is where it gets the title Artist's Life. We'll hear this performed by the Old Vienna Strauss Ensemble, led by Arthur Kuhling.

Arthur Cullen conducted the Old Vienna Strauss Ensemble, performing the morale-boosting Artist's Life from 1867 by Johann Strauss the Younger. It's time to wind up this hour on Anytime Classical, and this is a hoot and a holler. I love this work. I hope you do too. This is a jazz ballet pantomime called Crazy Cat by John Alden Carpenter, and it's based on a comic strip that ran from 1913 to 1944 about a cat and a mouse. So before Tom and Jerry, before Itchy and Scratchy, we had Crazy Cat and Ignatz. Now, the big difference here, though, is that usually in these cartoons, it's the cat trying to chase the mouse, right? Well, in this instance, the cat adores the mouse, and it's the mouse who's always trying to take out the cat. And every time the mouse does something rotten to the cat just responds by calling him a little darling or a little angel. So what we're about to hear is essentially a ballet comic strip, and it's performed by the Los Angeles Philharmonic, conducted by Calvin Simmons.

0: Calvin Simmons conducted the Los Angeles Philharmonic, performing the jazz ballet pantomime Crazy Cat, based on the comic strip that ran from 1913 to 1944. That's Cat versus Mouse, or really, Mouse versus Cat. Music of John Alden Carpenter. I'm Kate Botello. This has been Anytime Classical. Thanks for listening with me this hour. If you'd like to write to any of us anytime, you can reach the whole crew with one email, info@classicalmusicindy.org.
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Coleridge Taylor Perkinson was an American composer named for the British Romantic era composer Samuel Coleridge Taylor. He wrote a variety of works from classical to jazz to film scores. His classical concert music is described as, quote, fusing Baroque sensibility and lyrical expression, end quote, and incorporates elements of blues, jazz, and spirituals. This is certainly apparent in his work Lamentations, Black Folk Song Suite, which he composed in 1973 as, quote, a reflection and statement of the people's crying out, end quote. The work is known as one of several great additions he made to the solo string repertoire. We'll listen to this work and many more coming up this hour here on Anytime Classical. I'm your host, Denise Finnegan Hill. Coronation Scene from Act 1 of Boris Godunov by Modest Mussorgsky. Oliver Knussen leads the Cleveland Orchestra.

Oliver Knussen led the Cleveland Orchestra in the coronation scene from Act 1 of Boris Godunov by Modest Mussorgsky. Here on Anytime Classical, Capriccio for Orchestra by Polish composer Czesław Marek is next. We'll hear the Philharmonia Orchestra London under the direction of Gary Brain.

0: Gary Brain led Philharmonia Orchestra London in Capriccio for Orchestra by Polish composer Czesław Marek.
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0: Challenging music of Frédéric Chopin next, the fourth of four ballads, which was composed in 1842 and revised the following year. The work was dedicated to Baroness Rothschild, who invited Chopin to play in her Paris home and introduced him to aristocrats and nobles. Here's a recording by pianist Charles Richard Hamelin.

Charles Richard Hamelin was at the piano performing Ballade No. 4 in F minor by Frédéric Chopin. I'm your host, Denise Finnegan-Hill, and I hope you're enjoying the selection so far on Anytime Classical, a production of Classical Music Indie. 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

0: Hello, I'm Michael Barone, host of Pipe Dreams. For over four decades, together, we've shared a passion for the incredible sounds of the pipe organ, exploring performances from many corners of the world. 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
2: This is Anytime Classical. I'm your host, Denise Finnegan-Hill. Music of George Frederick Handel next, a recorder concerto in F major, performed here by Academy of St. Martin in Fields with Iona Brown conducting and recorder soloist Mikala Petrie.

Mikala Petry was on recorder, joined by Academy of St. Martin in Fields, with conductor Iona Brown, and recorder concerto in F major by George Frederick Handel. We'll close out the hour with music of Coleridge Taylor Perkinson, who wrote a variety of works from classical to jazz to film scores. This piece is called Lamentations, Black Folk Song Suite, for solo cello, which he composed in 1973 as, quote, a reflection and statement of the people's crying out. Here is cellist Tahira Whittington.

0: Cellist Tahira Whittington performed Lamentations, Black Folk Song Suite by Coleridge Taylor Perkinson.
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0: Sir Arnold Bax was an English composer of the late Romantic period and early 20th century. He is best known for his orchestral works, particularly his symphonic poem Tintagel. The work was inspired by a trip to Tintagel Castle the composer took in 1917. Instead of telling an explicit story about the castle, the work is instead meant to give an impression of the structure and area surrounding it. You're listening to Anytime Classical. Stay tuned for this work and many more coming up this hour. I'm your host, Denise Finnegan-Hill.

Overture to the Russian language opera Kolesbrunyan by Dmitry Kabalevsky. We heard the Boston Pops Orchestra under the direction of John Williams. Here on Anytime Classical, stay tuned for more great music. Some film music now by Bernard Herrmann. This is a suite from the 1951 movie On Dangerous Ground. Paul Bateman leads the Prague Philharmonic Orchestra.

0: Paul Bateman led the Prague Philharmonic Orchestra in music from the 1951 film On Dangerous Ground, composed by Bernard Herrmann.
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0: Moving to the late French Baroque, music of Michel Blevet, a composer and flutist. This is a concerto for flute, performed here by the Indianapolis Baroque Orchestra with flute soloist Bartold Kuchkin.

Music of the French Baroque composer Michel Bleuvé. That was a flute concerto in A minor. Bartosz Kuchkin was that flute soloist, and he also led the Indianapolis Baroque Orchestra. You're tuning in to Anytime Classical, a production of Classical Music Indie. I'm your host, Denise Finnegan-Hill. We have more great music to come. Thank you so much for joining me today.

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3: This is Anytime Classical. I'm your host, Denise Finnegan Hill. We'll hear some guitar music now of the living Argentine composer and guitarist Alfredo Juan Falú. This piece is called Tres Piezas.

Music of guitarist and composer Alfredo Juan Falu, called Tres Piezas. We heard a recording by Victor Villadangos. Finishing off the hour with music of a late Romantic English composer named Sir Arnold Bax. He is best known for his orchestral works, particularly this piece that we'll listen to, a symphonic poem called Tintagel. The work is inspired by Tintagel Castle in Cornwall, which the composer visited in 1917. Instead of telling a specific story, the piece gives an impression of the castle and the area surrounding it. Here's a recording by the Ulster Orchestra under the direction of Bryden Thompson.

0: blues, classical, and Apris. 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
2: A Soviet artist's reply to just criticism is what Dmitri Shostakovich wrote of his Fifth Symphony. The composer had recently come under heavy attack by the Soviet press for his opera Lady Macbeth of the Matense District, particularly for the use of extreme dissonances. After withdrawing his experimental Fourth Symphony from what would likely have been a disastrous premiere, Shostakovich turned to his now beloved Fifth Symphony, wherein he toned back his modernist musical ideas, creating an accessible yet deeply personal work. We'll listen to part of the symphony coming up later this hour. I'm your host, Denise Finnegan Hill, and you're listening to Anytime Classical.
3: Live from NPR News in Washington, I'm Linda Kenyon. Time is up in that one-hour pause the judge gave the defense in the Lindsey Clancy murder trial. The judge granted the request for the pause just as he was on the verge of declaring a mistrial in the case. Prosecuting attorney Jennifer Sprague argued for that mistrial.
4: I think here where we've had a jury who's been deliberating for 6.5 days, who's come back on multiple occasions saying that they're deadlocked, who've been given to me, I don't think anything else is required at this point other than the declaration of a mistrial, unfortunately.
3: The judge allowed the extra hour to give the defense time to issue an appeal to the Massachusetts Supreme Judicial Court. Lindsey Clancy has admitted to killing her 3 children. Her attorney argued she suffered from postpartum psychosis, a condition that affects an estimated 1 to 2 per 1,000 women after delivery. The prosecution argued Clancy knew what she was doing. The Supreme Court is reviewing a request to clear the way for a plan by the U.S. Postal Service to restrict mail-in voting for the midterm elections. NPR's Hansi Lo Wang reports the court is not expected to issue a ruling until after Labor Day.
5: The Trump administration is asking the Supreme Court to weigh in on the legality of the U.S. Postal Service's plan to file an executive order by President Trump. We should note USPS is a financial supporter of NPR. The plan involves refusing to deliver mail-in ballots to voters for any state where election officials do not turn over voter lists to the mailing agency and do not have certain barcodes on their ballot envelopes. A federal judge in Boston blocked USPS from imposing those requirements after finding they're likely illegal because USPS has no authority to control voting by mail. Last month, the Supreme Court ruled on a procedural question about this lawsuit, but not the legality of the Postal Service's plan. A whistleblower report claims the plan has not been properly tested and could derail mail-in voting for the general election, which is starting now in North Carolina. Anzi Luong, NPR News.
3: Many public health experts are alarmed by a decision by the Centers for Disease Control and Prevention to question 2 deaths that Pennsylvania officials say are associated with an ongoing measles outbreak. NPR's Rob Stein has the story.
6: The deaths would be the first this year linked to a resurgence of measles in the U.S., but instead of listing the deaths on the CDC website as usual, the agency took the highly unusual step of posting a notice that the agency was reviewing the cases. Dr. Dmitry Daskalakis resigned from the CDC last year after clashing with Health Secretary Robert F. Kennedy Jr.
7: That smacks of political interference. Something's fishy, and this is dangerous.
6: In an email to NPR, a spokeswoman for Kennedy said the information on the CDC's website, quote, reflects the best available information and our commitment to transparency and telling the American people the truth. Rob Stein, NPR News.
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0: 4 past noon now on Quad Cities NPR, WVIK News, and WVIK Classical. This is Jim O'Hara. A charter school opening this year in Northeast Iowa is only the second of its kind in the state, located in Fredericksburg, north of Waterloo. IPR's Gavin McGough.
8: The Future Frontiers Charter School is hosted in the Sumner-Fredericksburg School District. Unlike most Iowa charters, it's governed by the same elected school board. Enrolled high schoolers split time between traditional, online, and community college classes and work-based learning. Superintendent Ryan Cunningham says it could be a model for public schools as students seek other options.
9: Our ultimate vision is to help kids. And, you know, school bonds are hard to pass, funding isn't real great, you know, all these kind of things. But this is a low-cost, high-impact model and one that we think we can showcase, especially to smaller schools.
8: Enrollment in the district has fallen roughly 25% since 2000, but New Frontiers met its first-year goal of nearly 30 full or partially enrolled students. I'm Gav McGough, IPR News.
0: Moline Public Works is changing a portion of 18th Street today to allow only one-way traffic. The restriping 18th Street between 6th and 7th Avenues creating additional on-street parking. After that work is done, all traffic will be northbound only. WVIK Quad Cities forecast. Extreme heat warning remains in effect until 7 p.m. tomorrow. Peak heat indices of 100 to 110 are expected. Today, sunny and hot. High temp around 95. Overnight, low 74. Saturday, up to 93. And Sunday and Monday, highs in the 80s.
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2: This next work is by David Solaris, who says he wrote this piece, quote, to recreate a meeting between two dancers on a romantic night in the streets of Paris, an encounter full of life, love, heartbreak, passion, and melancholy, end quote. He draws inspiration from tango and a bit of flamenco. We'll hear saxophonist Cecily Terhune and Carly Hood perform a work that translates to Last Night.

0: A symphonic poem called Tintagel by Sir Arnold Bax. We heard a recording of the Ulster Orchestra under the direction of Bryden Thompson.
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0: 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We heard saxophonist Cecily Terhune and Carly Hood.
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0: Moving to the Baroque era for music of Elizabeth Claude Jacquet de la Guerre. She was a child prodigy and the first French woman to publish a book of harpsichord pieces. Here is one of those harpsichord pieces now. This is movements 1, 3, and 5 from suite number 5 in D minor, performed by Imbi Tarum.

Ambiturum was at the harpsichord performing the first, third, and 11th movements from Harpsichord Suite No. 5 in D minor by Elisabeth Claude Jacquet de Laguerre. This is Anytime Classical, a production of Classical Music Indie. 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Thanks so much for joining me today. I'm your host, Denise Finnegan-Hill.

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4: You're listening to Anytime Classical. I'm your host, Denise Finnegan-Hill. Some light music now, a Vienna waltz by Josef Strauss. This is called Herbststrossen, and we'll hear the Slovak State Philharmonic under the direction of Michael Dittrich.

Michael Dittrich led the Slovak State Philharmonic in Herbstrossen Walzer by Josef Strauss, a Soviet artist's reply to just criticism. That is what Dmitri Shostakovich wrote of his Fifth Symphony. He had recently come under heavy attack by the Soviet press for his opera Lady Macbeth of the Matensk for its extreme dissonances. Shostakovich withdrew his experimental Fourth Symphony from what would likely have been a disastrous premiere, replacing it with his now-beloved Fifth Symphony, wherein he turned back his modernist ideas, creating an accessible yet deeply personal work. Here is just the first movement of that Symphony No. 5, performed by the Cleveland Orchestra under the direction of Lauren Matzel.

0: Music of Dmitri Shostakovich, just the first movement from his Symphony No. 5. Lauren Matzel led the Cleveland Orchestra.
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0: A Night on Bald or Bear Mountain is certainly one of Modest Mussorgsky's most recognizable works, and is one of the first tone poems written by a Russian composer. Mussorgsky was inspired by Russian literary works and legends, particularly the Witch's Sabbath occurring on Bald Mountain on St. John's Eve. Although Mussorgsky was excited about the piece when he first wrote it, his mentor refused to perform it. Mussorgsky edited it two more times, but it was not performed during his lifetime. It is the arrangement of the work by Nikolai Rimsky-Korsakov that has stood the test of time. You're listening to Anytime Classical. Stay tuned for A Night on Bald Mountain and many more works to come this hour. I'm your host, Denise Finnegan Hill.
1: Stardate September 4th. 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
1: Stardate September 4th. Little red dots might be like Tootsie Roll Pops. Colorful on the outside, dark on the inside. They may consist of a glowing cloud of gas and dust encircling a supermassive black hole. And they could be telling us about the birth of the first big black holes in the universe. Little red dots were first seen in 2022 by Webb Space Telescope. Since then, it's discovered hundreds of them. They're compact but extremely bright. And they're so far away that we see them when the universe was no more than about 1/10 of its current age. Astronomers have proposed several explanations for them. One is the idea of a black hole surrounded by gas and dust. A recent study looked at a dot that was behind a huge cluster of galaxies. The cluster's gravity magnified the view of the dot, making it easier to suss out its details. Its heart is a black hole about 50 million times the mass of the Sun. The surrounding cloud is no more than half that mass. As material in the cloud funnels inward, it gets hot, lighting up the rest of the cloud. The gas and dust absorb blue light, so we see only red. Astronomers have pondered the formation of early galaxies for decades. They've wondered whether the giant black holes in their hearts formed first, or if the galaxy came first and the black hole formed later. The new findings suggest that in at least some cases, the black hole came first, born at the heart of a little red dot. You can find out more about black holes in Stardate magazine. Details at stardate.org. For the McDonald Observatory, I'm Billy Henry.
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0: Overture number 7 in G major by William Boyce. Adrian Shepherd leads Cantilena Ensemble.

0: Adrian Shepherd led Cantilena Ensemble in Overture No. 7 in G Major by William Boyce.
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0: Next up, one of the most recognizable works of Modest Mussorgsky, A Night on Bald or Bear Mountain, which is one of the first tone poems written by a Russian composer. 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Here is a recording of the Royal Philharmonic Orchestra under the direction of Adrian Leeper.

0: Adrian Leeper led the Royal Philharmonic Orchestra in A Night on Bald Mountain by Modest Mussorgsky.
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0: 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I'm your host, Denise Finnegan-Hill.

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5: You're listening to Anytime Classical. I'm your host, Denise Finnegan-Hill. A work by the living American composer Roland Barrett next. This is called Dreams, and we'll hear Joanna Cox Pennington on oboe and Willis Deloney at the piano.

That work was titled Dreams, composed by living American composer Roland Barrett. We heard the oboist Joanna Cox Pennington and pianist Willis Deloney, finishing off the hour with music of Fanny Mendelssohn-Hensel. This is a set of melodies for piano, numbers 2 through 6, from her opus 4 and 5, performed by pianist Sontraud Spidel.

0: Numbers 2 through 6 from Melodies for Piano by Fanny Mendelssohn-Hensel. We heard pianist Sontraj Spiedel.
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4: Whenever Mozart wanted to portray his hometown as a backwater, he could just point to the court orchestra, where the oboists doubled as flutists. They were perpetually switching instruments during concerts. Yet those same limitations pose no problem for some other composers, including the man who wrote the symphony you will hear this hour. Michael Haydn became court music director in Salzburg in 1763 at a crucial moment in the history of the symphony. What had started out primarily as a curtain raiser for operas was evolving into a standalone piece of music.

0: music, and Haydn, like his more famous older brother, evolved right along with it. It took 20 years, but that wind section of his gradually improved. By the time he wrote his Symphony No. 26, he could even include bassoons. I'm Michael Toulouse. Stay with me for that and more.
1: Murder trial.
2: At this point, I'm going to declare that the jury is deadlocked, and I'm going to declare a mistrial.
1: The judge made that announcement after the Massachusetts Supreme Judicial Court denied a defense appeal seeking to excuse the lone holdout juror after more than 6 days of jury deliberations without a verdict. Lindsay Clancy was on trial for killing her three children. The defense argued she suffered from postpartum psychosis. The prosecution argued she knew what she was doing. We are now in the final sprint to November and the midterm elections, and there's little question about the top issue for voters, affordability. NPR's Tamara Keith has more from her Swing Shift project.
3: We're checking in regularly with about a dozen swing voters in swing states, and they currently have a pretty dim view of the state of the country.
4: A word or phrase I would use to describe the country right now is stuck.
5: I'd say chaotic.
6: Out of control.
7: Dumpster fire.
8: Better. Because I think things are getting better.
9: I would say relief.
10: Disoriented.
11: Waiting on the edge right now.
12: Worry. I think everybody is worried about whether or not these prices are going to come down.
3: That was Wally, John, Stephen, Colleen, Lee, Teresa, Evan, Quintero, and Gerald. NPR has agreed not to use their full names so they can speak freely. Tamara Keith, NPR News.
1: A new report from the Centers for Disease Control and Prevention finds the rate of American teens receiving recommended routine vaccinations has remained below target levels for the past several years. NPR's Marie Godoy has the story.
13: The CDC says about 90% of American teens have received at least one dose of Tdap, a vaccine that protects against tetanus, diphtheria, and pertussis. That's the same rate that have gotten the meningococcal conjugate vaccine, which protects against four bacteria strains that can cause life-threatening infections. That vaccination rate hasn't changed since 2019. Meanwhile, just under 78% of teens had received at least one dose of the HPV vaccine, which protects against human papillomavirus, a commonly sexually transmitted virus. Large studies have shown that vaccination against HPV in adolescents can prevent cervical, oral, penile, and other cancers caused by the virus. Maria Godoy, NPR News.
1: The Labor Department reports the job market rebounded in August. Employers added a surprising 162,000 jobs, far exceeding the 65,000 jobs forecasters anticipated. The unemployment rate remains steady at 4.1%. The report could be good news for President Trump 2 months ahead of the midterm elections, where the economy remains a major concern among voters. You're listening to NPR. If you need more Dolly Parton in your life, here's your chance. You might just be able to see her in a local cinema. Theaters around the country have been screening the late singer's movies as part of an effort to honor her legacy. NPR's Bill Chappell has the story.
14: Dolly Parton brought her wit and generosity to movie roles, like in this clip.
15: Well, I always just thought if you see somebody without a smile, give them yours.
14: That's from The Best Little Whorehouse in Texas. Regal Theaters is showing that movie and Steel Magnolias through September 9th. They're in more than 200 theaters. Regal says all the proceeds will go to the foundation that runs Dolly Parton's Imagination Library. Other chains like AMC are also screening the movies. Parton was 80 years old when she died in late August. Bill Chappell, NPR News.
1: Pabst Blue Ribbon is offering a reward for its missing beer. The CEO of Pabst Brewing Company, Greg DeBow, says the company will pay up to $20,000 for anyone who provides new information that leads to the recovery of more than 1,600 stolen cases of Pabst Blue Ribbon and non-alcoholic Old Milwaukee beer. The beer went missing on August 17th in Southern California. Police in Montclair, California, said the beer was stolen from a warehouse during two separate incidents that happened on the very same day. DeBow says that the company wants the beer returned by September 9th, but that will be after Labor Day. And by then, well, you know, it will probably already be gone. I'm Linda Kenyon, NPR News in Washington.
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6: Adrian Leeper, the conductor with the RTE Concert Orchestra of Dublin, in this music of Samuel Coleridge Taylor, the Hiawatha Overture.

0: The RTE Concert Orchestra of Dublin performing there with conductor Adrian Leeper. That was music of Samuel Coleridge Taylor, the Hiawatha Overture.
1: This is the Composer's Datebook for September 4th. I'm John Burge. For ballet lovers, the opening of Tchaikovsky's Swan Lake conjures up tutus. But for old-time movie buffs, this same music triggers memories of many black-and-white films of the 1930s. Back then, the eerie opening measures of Swan Lake served as the main title music for dozens of old Universal Studios thrillers, including the famous 1931 film of Bram Stoker's novel Dracula, starring Bela Lugosi. Ah, the children of the night. What music they make. But on today's date in 1999, at the Telluride Film Festival in Colorado, Tchaikovsky got some competition from Philip Glass. For a special showing of the Bela Lugosi Dracula, Glass wrote a brand new score. Now, beyond the opening Tchaikovsky, the original soundtrack had included very little music. And despite the creepy charisma of Bela Lugosi, the film moved at a ponderous pace. The new Philip Glass score, performed live by the Kronos Quartet, added fresh atmosphere to the familiar old film. In fact, it proved so effective that Glass and the Kronos Quartet took it on tour, accompanying live showings of the old film in Europe and the U.S. Composer's Datebook is produced by APM, American Public Media, in collaboration with the American Composers Forum, reminding you that all music was once new.
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0: The city of Salzburg, Austria, is justifiably proud of its most famous native son. Wolfgang Mozart's likeness is stamped on half the merchandise there. Yet Mozart was a short-timer compared to Michael Haydn. The younger brother of Joseph settled in Salzburg in 1762 and never left. He spent most of the next 44 years working as concertmaster and church music director. Michael Haydn and Mozart crossed paths many times before Mozart left Salzburg in 1781. Here are just two examples. Haydn's wife, Maria Magdalena, created roles in a couple of Mozart's early theatrical works, and Mozart wrote the slow introduction to one of Haydn's symphonies. We'll hear the Bournemouth Sinfonietta perform music of Michael Haydn, the Symphony No. 26.

Michael Haydn's Symphony No. 26 in E-flat, a recording by the Bournemouth Sinfonietta with conductor Harold Farber. Pianists Alan Marks and Nerine Barrett perform music of Louis Moreau Gottschalk, Creole Eyes.

Ojos Criollos, Creole Eyes by Louis Moreau Gottschalk, Alan Marks, and Nerine Barrett performed. The inspiration of an ancient castle in the city of Prague inspired orchestral music from the pen of Bezirk Smetana. It's coming up. Continuing, though, a Creole theme here, it's an Evocación Criolla by Eduardo Sainz de la Maza.

Guitarist Alex Jarobe performed the Evocación Criolla by Eduardo Sáenz de la Maza. I'm Michael Toulouse. It's good to be able to share this music with you. Some of the oldest forms of storytelling came with musical accompaniment provided by the storytellers themselves. They played the harp as they repeated the ancient legends of their people. It was a tradition that Bezirk Smetana tried to evoke in the mid-1870s as he started a series of orchestral works. Mav Lost, a collection of 6 tone poems, serves as an epic musical portrait of the Czech people. The first tone poem, Vyšehrad, begins with a reference to Lumír, a legendary harp-playing bard, and the piece shares a title with that of a castle in the city of Prague. The Vienna Philharmonic performs Vyšehrad.

0: Nikolaus Harnoncourt led the Vienna Philharmonic Orchestra in music of Bedřich Smetana, Vyšehrad from Mavlast. There's more information about our music at classicalmusicindie.org.
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0: Musicologists spend years or even decades questioning conventional wisdom, and at some deep level, they must revel in those moments when they can say, well, actually. That's surely how Alan Tyson must have felt in 1981. After studying the manuscripts of two slow movements by Mozart, Tyson concluded that everyone had been mixing them up. What was thought to be the original Andante of the Paris Symphony was actually the replacement. Nobody would have noticed a change in Mozart's style because the two movements were written just weeks apart. So it's a win-win. There are still two valid ways to present the Paris Symphony, and you'll hear one of them in a little while. I'm Michael Toulouse. Stay with me.
1: Live from NPR News in Washington, I'm Linda Kenyon. A judge has declared a mistrial in the case of Lindsay Clancy, the Massachusetts woman who admitted to killing her three children. Priyanka Dayal McCluskey has the latest from member station WBUR.
2: After deliberating for almost 40 hours, the jury of nine women and three men said

0: They remain deadlocked. Clancy's defense attorney, Kevin Reddington, told Judge William Sullivan that based on a note from the jury, just one member of the panel was holding out and preventing a verdict of not guilty.
1: Even though they have agreed and expressed doubt, they are refusing to apply the law as you've given it.
0: Reddington has argued Clancy should not be held responsible for killing her children, Cora, Dawson, and Callan, because she was suffering from severe postpartum psychosis. Prosecutors didn't say whether they would pursue a new trial. For NPR News, I'm Priyanka Dayal-McCluskey in Boston.
2: The Labor Department reports employers added a surprising 162,000 jobs last month, while unemployment remains steady at 4.1%. Heather Long is the chief economist at Navy Federal Credit Union. She says while jobs are up, wages are not.
3: That was the one sore spot in the August jobs report. Wage growth is at the lowest level in 5 years, 3.1% growth in the past year. That is below inflation, meaning inflation is wiping out all of wage gains.
2: The jobs report does raise questions about inflation and whether the Federal Reserve will try to tame it by raising interest rates. The Trump administration is taking the unprecedented step of making state lists of adult citizens ahead of the midterm elections. As NPR's Jude Joffe Block reports, the plan was outlined in an executive order President Trump signed in March.
4: The executive order tasks the Department of Homeland Security and the Social Security Administration with compiling the citizenship lists and giving them to states at least 60 days before an election, which is now. But according to court filings, the Trump administration will not meet that deadline, but still plans to release the citizenship list before the midterms. The nonprofit Electronic Privacy Information Center is suing to stop the plan from going forward, arguing it violates federal law, including the Privacy Act. It also argues the data the federal government has are not accurate, and lawyers on the case warn the plan could lead to chaos and potentially voters disenfranchised. Jude Joffe Block, NPR News.
2: It was a down day on Wall Street, despite the report on joblessness during the month of August. Stocks closed down more than 272 points. The NASDAQ was down more than 77. The S&P 500 lost 29. You're listening to NPR. The waters in Nepal have receded after last week's devastating floods that killed over 1,200 people. But as NPR's Jonathan Lambert reports, the threats to the physical and mental health of the survivors remain.
5: The catastrophic flooding destroyed or damaged at least 7 hospitals and health centers, according to the World Health Organization. Access to many more has been cut off because of damaged roads or bridges. That's making it harder to provide care to those injured, says Padam Sinkata, a Nepali global health researcher at the University of Chester.
6: The health system in Nepal is not prepared for this level of disaster.
5: Health officials are setting up medical tents to provide essential services, like supporting late-stage pregnancies. Many survivors are also facing severe mental stress from witnessing the disaster or losing loved ones. Mental health services are available at some temporary shelters, but may not be enough to meet the tremendous need. Jonathan Lambert, NPR News.
2: Tesla is facing a probe into the safety of its steering wheel-free cyber cabs just one day after the company run by Elon Musk launched the taxi service with great fanfare. The vehicles also lack brake pedals and other manual controls that would allow passengers to take over in the event of an emergency. The National Highway Traffic Safety Administration says its audit will check to make sure that the gold-colored cabs are in compliance with federal rules. A self-certification from the company said the cabs are in compliance. Tesla stock fell more than 5% today on news of the federal probe. I'm Linda Kenyon, NPR News in Washington.
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8: The Sopranino recorder is the smallest member of the recorder family, and as you might have guessed already, it's also the one with the highest pitch. You may have played the recorder in elementary school, but don't let that lead you to believe it's not a versatile instrument. The first movement of this concerto features a tricky melody line with many notes that are well outside the home key of the music, C minor. We'll hear soloist Lucy Horsch playing recorder with the Amsterdam Vivaldi Players in music of Vivaldi.

0: Soloist Lucy Horsch, playing recorder, joined the Amsterdam Vivaldi players in music of their namesake composer, Antonio Vivaldi, the Concerto in C minor, Opus 6.
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3: 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I'm Steve Seal. 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
0: As gifted as Franz Schubert was as a composer with his hundreds of songs, he was an unrivaled failure when it came to sizing up a text. The Magic Harp, a melodrama featuring his music, had a libretto that was so incoherent that production closed after just 8 performances in 1820. 3 years later, the composer got involved in a staging of a play by Helmina von Schwitzy. That show closed after just 2 nights. There's hardly any trace left of it except for Schubert's incidental music, which includes an overture resurrected from the Magic Harp. Here's the Rosamunde Overture.

Schubert's Rosamunde Overture. Paul Angerer, the conductor leading the Stuttgart Radio Symphony Orchestra, that band founded in 1945 by American occupation authorities, and back then it was simply called the Orchestra for Radio Stuttgart. It acquired its current name in 1975. Mozart revs the engine a bit in a work that was first performed in Paris many years ago. You'll hear that music a bit later. Now William Chapman Yahoo performs music of Valerie Capers, Sweet Mr. Jelly Roll.

0: Sweet Mr. Jelly Roll. That was music of Valerie Capers, performed by pianist William Chapman Yahoo.
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0: The Estonian composer Arvo Pärt invented his own compositional technique. He uses a specific word to describe it, tintinnabulation. That term, derived from the Latin word for bells, refers to the way Pärt uses a limited set of notes, often just the three notes of a single chord. Pärt left Estonia in the late 70s, eventually settling in Berlin, and didn't return until after the fall of communism. This is one of the last things he wrote while still in his homeland. It's called Spiegel im Spiegel, or Mirror in the Mirror.

Violinist Anne Akiko Myers and pianist Akira Eguchi played music of Arvo Pärt. Mirror in the Mirror, Spiegel im Spiegel. I'm Michael Toulouse. Thanks for joining me. There is no doubt that 22-year-old Mozart in Paris in the spring of 1778 had chutzpah. He made such a fuss, claiming a performance of his Sinfonia Concertante had been sabotaged, that the director of the Concert Spirituel invited Mozart to compose a new symphony for the series. Mozart didn't think highly of the French people. Before the premiere of his Paris symphony, he wrote his father, "I've taken care not to overlook the premier coup d'archet," that's a French term, meaning that all the instruments play together at the start of a symphony. He thought that the French made a big fuss about that tradition. Here's his Paris Symphony, the Symphony No. 31.

0: Franz Bruggen led the orchestra of the 18th century in Mozart's Paris Symphony.
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0: Modest Mussorgsky wrote this music in 1867, but it was rejected by the publishers and never performed during his lifetime. Mussorgsky left behind a lot of debt and several unfinished manuscripts when he died, including Night on Bald Mountain. His friend Nikolai Rimsky-Korsakov hoped to get it published and settle some of Mussorgsky's debts. So he polished up some of the rough edges, tamed some of the violence, and completely rewrote the ending. From APM, American Public Media, this is Performance Today. Mussorgsky's original version is dark and terrifying right to the last measure, which seems pretty on brand for a guy who died screaming, "Woe is me!" We'll hear it in 5 minutes.
1: Live from NPR News in Washington, I'm Janine Herbst. In a courtroom in Massachusetts today.
2: At this point, I'm going to declare that the jury is deadlocked, and I'm going to declare a mistrial.
1: Judge William Sullivan making the decision in the case of Lindsay Clancy, who admitted to killing her three children, but her attorneys say she was suffering from postpartum psychosis at the time. Her defense attorney, Kevin Reddington.
3: Our priority has always been to fight for Cora, for Dawson, and for Callan.
1: Naming the Clancy children who were killed. The judge's verdict comes despite a dramatic appeal from Reddington over the actions of one juror who says he wasn't following the orders from the judge. Jurors also told the judge several times they were deadlocked and he asked them to keep trying. District Attorney Tim Crew says he's not sure whether he will retry the case. Clancy's returning to a mental health

0: health facility, where she's been held for more than 3 years to continue treatment. Judge Sullivan set a hearing for September 29th, but the next steps are unclear. America is now in the final sprint to November and the midterm elections. And there's little question what the top issue is for voters: affordability. NPR's Tamara Keith has more from her Swing Shift project.
1: We're checking in regularly with about a dozen swing voters in swing states, and they currently have a pretty dim view of the state of the country.
2: A word or phrase I would use to describe the country right now is stuck.
3: I'd say chaotic.
4: Out of control.
0: Dumpster fire.
5: Better, because I think things are getting better.
6: I would say relief.
7: Disoriented.
8: Waiting on the edge right now.
9: Worry. I think everybody is worried about whether or not these prices are going to come down.
1: That was Wally, John, Stephen, Colleen, Lee, Teresa, Evan, Quintero, and Gerald. NPR has agreed not to use their full names so they can speak freely. Tamara Keith, NPR News.
0: Russia is stepping up its drone attacks on Kyiv and other Ukrainian cities. NPR's Joanna Kakissis reports the strikes have triggered repeated air raid alerts and have left at least 6 people dead in the past 24 hours.
10: For the last 8 days, this sound of sirens has been constant, warning of Russian attacks. The strikes have disrupted the first week of school. 14-year-old Victoria Skulovatova ran to a shelter, then heard a jet-powered drone hit a nearby building.
11: We heard the windows break, the light fell there. I got really scared.
10: The attacks have also disrupted public transportation, hit warehouses, and struck a Coca-Cola facility outside Kyiv. Joanna Kakissis, NPR News, Kyiv.
0: Wall Street lower by the closing bell, the Dow down 271, Nasdaq down 77. You're listening to NPR News. Tennis greats and sisters Serena Williams and Venus Williams return to the U.S. Open tonight after 4 years away. They'll play together in the doubles tournament, as NPR's William Jones reports.
12: Venus Williams had two simple words as she reflected on the sisters' return to Flushing Meadows: kinda chic. The doubles team received a wild card entry, and it will be just their second tournament together since Serena returned to the sport this summer. They played together at the Cincinnati Open, and despite losing in the first round, Serena was optimistic.
13: We kicked off a little rust in the middle of the match and just, you know, we're starting to feel it, and it was really fun. It was really cool to be able to do this again.
12: The sisters go up against Maya Joint of Australia and Hao Ching Chan of Taiwan in their first round match. At the ages of 46 and 44 respectively, Venus and Serena already boast 14 major double titles together. William Jones, NPR News.
0: Diesel fuel has hit a record price in the U.S., soaring to an average of $5.85 a gallon for the first time. This comes as the U.S.'s six-month war with Iran disrupts the world's flow of fuel. And because diesel is used for many freight and delivery networks, higher diesel prices means higher transportation costs for a long list of everyday goods. The more expensive fuel is increasing bills for businesses across sectors, and some have already passed on the costs to consumers in the form of added fees on online orders and delivered packages. I'm Janine Herbst, NPR News in Washington.
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15: 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I'm Valerie Kaler. Russian composer Modeste Mussorgsky wrote a couple of immortal pieces of music, pictures at an exhibition, for one, and the piece we're about to hear, Night on Bald Mountain. But some of his colleagues really did not like his music. Tchaikovsky dismissed his work as crude and ugly. And his personal life was no easier. Mussorgsky suffered from the disease of alcoholism. During the first week of March 1881, he suffered a bout of what his doctors called alcoholic epilepsy. He was hospitalized, literally poisoned by alcohol. But instead of seeing this as a wake-up call, he doubled down. He talked somebody into smuggling him a bottle of brandy. And shortly after that, a nurse heard him shout his final words, "All is over. Woe is me."

Modeste Mussorgsky's Night on Bald Mountain. Fabien Gabelle led the French National Orchestra at the Radio France Broadcasting House in Paris. Were you wondering where the church bells were at the end? Sunrise and redemption and relief? Plot twist, the music we just heard was the composer's original vision. When Mussorgsky died, he had a lot of debt and several unfinished compositions, including Night on Bald Mountain. So his pal Nikolai Rimsky-Korsakov put the finishing touches on it, hoping to get it published and settle some of those debts. In addition to finishing touches, Rimsky-Korsakov rewrote the ending, changed the thorny original into something more uplifting. He made it something audiences would like, something that would sell. That's the version we most often hear performed, the one that was cemented into our psyches in Disney's Fantasia. Very interesting to hear Mussorgsky's darker, wilder version of Night on Bald Mountain.

0: in a moment. Turns out Mahler could write for fewer than 100 musicians. 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
0: We're about to hear the one and only surviving piece of chamber music, a quartet, written by teenage Gustav Mahler. He was wrapping up his first year of studies at the Vienna Conservatory when he wrote this. As a grown-up composer, Mahler never talked about this piece. Nobody even knew it existed until long after he was gone. His widow Alma discovered the music in the 1960s, more than half a century after Gustav had died. And what she found was a piece that foreshadowed the brooding intensity of Mahler's later works as an adult. He'd go on to become the guy who could make a ginormous orchestra sound like it's remembering something overheard from the next room 50 years ago. You can hear the beginnings of that Mahler in this early composition. Let's hear the piano quartet Mahler never spoke of from a concert during the Colorado College Summer Music Festival.

0: Gustav Mahler wrote that brooding piano quartet when he was just 15 years old. He never talked about the piece, and no one knew it existed until long after his death. Almost half a century after he died, Mahler's widow, Alma, discovered the music and a fragment of a scherzo he'd started writing but never finished. We heard Mahler's piano quartet in A minor from a concert during the Colorado College Summer Music Festival in Colorado Springs, Colorado. John Novacek was at the piano, Laura Frauci played violin, Philip Ying on viola, and Bian Song played cello. If you've ever been curious about how composers come up with their ideas, check out a podcast called Composer's Datebook. 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In a moment, a journey of 1,000 miles begins with one step. 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
4: 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I'm Toni Morris. 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
0: Have you ever unlocked a deep nugget of wisdom while doing something very familiar? A workflow, a frame of mind you know so well, and suddenly the whole world shifts? Composer Derek Skye recently wrote a new piece for the Ivala String Quartet, blending elements from many musical traditions into what he calls Afro-Persian classical music. When he fused a Persian microtonal system with the style of a Bach chorale, with all its perfect linear chord changes, he was stunned. He felt an initial tug of resistance, a doubting voice saying, "This new sound could not really be right." At the same time, he was struck by the realization that he found it to be quite beautiful. Skye says, quote, "You're used to a certain type of perfection. That means there are multiple types of perfection. It was in that moment that I was like, this sounds like I'm being freed from the anxiety of perfection, of thinking that perfection can only be one way." Skye named his piece Deliverance, a nod to the freedom from fear and anxiety one can achieve by embracing vulnerability and imperfection. I feel like that's a bit of wisdom we can all be reminded of from time to time. This is Deliverance by Derek Skye, the Ivala String Quartet in concert.

Deliverance by Derek Sky. The Avalos Quartet gave that performance at the Ent Center for the Arts in Colorado Springs, Colorado, part of the Epic Concerts series. Derek Sky says to ears that are used to Western classical music, it might sound like the piece started with a bunch of flat or out-of-tune notes. But those are intentional microtonal pitches from Persian classical music. As the ear gets used to them, Sky hopes they stop sounding like an imperfection and can be seen as an aspect of perfection. Not perfection

Not perfection as a monolith, but rather Sky thinks of multiple types of perfection. And the sounds in his piece are perfect in their own way. Deliverance by Derek Sky.

Our technical director here at PT is Craig Thorson. Jean Barron is our technical producer. Our director of media production and operations is Elizabeth Iverson. The senior director of media operations for APM is Josh Kubasta. 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
0: The first cello concerto written by Dmitri Shostakovich had two sources of inspiration, cellist Mstislav Rostropovich and the concerto written for Rostropovich by Sergei Prokofiev. Hey, imitation's the sincerest form of flattery, right? The cello concerto number 2 by Shostakovich, still inspired by, written for, premiered by Mstislav Rostropovich, but the influence of Prokofiev is way in the rearview mirror. The difference between the two concertos is striking. The first is defiant and fiery. This one is subtler, moodier, funnier, but in a kind of terrifying way. From APM, American Public Media, this is Performance Today. I'm Valerie Kaler. We'll hear the concerto number 2 by Dmitri Shostakovich later this hour.
4: Live from NPR News in Washington, I'm Janine Herbst. A judge has declared a mistrial in the case of Lindsay Clancy, the Massachusetts woman who admitted to killing her 3 children. Priyanka Dale McCluskey from member station WBUR has more.
5: After deliberating for almost 40 hours, the jury of 9 women and 3 men said they remained deadlocked. Clancy's defense attorney, Kevin Reddington, told Judge William Sullivan that based on a note from the jury, just one member of the panel was holding out and preventing a verdict of not guilty.
6: Even though they have agreed and expressed doubt, they are refusing to apply the law as you've given it.
5: Reddington has argued Clancy should not be held responsible for killing her children, Cora, Dawson, and Callan, because she was suffering from severe postpartum psychosis. Prosecutors didn't say whether they would pursue a new trial. For NPR News, I'm Priyanka Dayal McCluskey in Boston.
4: The Trump administration is taking the unprecedented step of making state lists of adult citizens ahead of the midterm elections. As NPR's Jude Joffe Block reports, the plan was outlined in an executive order President Trump signed in March.
7: The executive order tasks the Department of Homeland Security and the Social Security Administration with compiling the citizenship lists and giving them to states at least 60 days before an election, which is now. But according to court filings, the Trump administration will not meet that deadline, but still plans to release the citizenship.

0: citizenship lists before the midterms. The nonprofit Electronic Privacy Information Center is suing to stop the plan from going forward, arguing it violates federal law, including the Privacy Act. It also argues the data the federal government has are not accurate, and lawyers on the case warn the plan could lead to chaos and potentially voters disenfranchised. Jude Jaffe Block, NPR News.
1: And as the 2026 campaign season to the midterm elections next fall ramps up, candidates are spending more on advertising. And a new analysis shows more of those political commercials are being made using AI. NPR's Jeff Brumfield has more.
2: An analysis from the Wesleyan Media Project found a minimum of 164 ads so far this election cycle that were made or enhanced using artificial intelligence. Like this ad from earlier this year depicting Virginia Governor Abigail Spanberger as an arsonist.
3: Abigail Spanberger and the Richmond Democrats want to burn Virginia's democracy to the ground.
2: The ad shows an AI Spanberger playing with matches and pouring gasoline. The Wesleyan analysis found far more Republicans than Democrats used AI in their ads. A patchwork of state laws regulates AI's use in political advertising and what, if any, disclosures candidates must include. Jeff Brumfield, NPR News.
1: And you're listening to NPR News from Washington. Colorado's governor and congressmen are demanding that the federal government stop rounding up wild horses by helicopter in the state. Colorado Public Radio's Dina Sigg reports nearly 900 wild horses were recently captured in a remote part of the state.
4: Democratic Congressman Joe Neguse says he was horrified by videos of the recent roundup, during which 9 horses died.
5: Wild horses are part of the spirit of the American West, and I've long believed that the BLM needs to curb the inhumane ways in which they are conducting these roundups.
4: But the Bureau of Land Management says these roundups are needed to keep the horses from damaging the land and to stop them from starving on a drought-stricken range. The next roundup in the state is scheduled to begin September 10th. For NPR News, I'm Stina Sieg in Grand Junction, Colorado.
1: The WNBA says Commissioner Kathy Engelbert is retiring at the end of the year. Under her leadership, the league has achieved unprecedented growth, but Engelbert also faced criticism from some players. That includes complaints about her response to political protests over transgender women playing sports, along with compensation issues, officiating, and her response to harassment and racism online. She was appointed in 2019, and during her tenure with the WNBA, well, it's been seeing big spikes in TV viewership, attendance, along with corporate sponsorship and franchise valuations. I'm Janine Herbst, and you're listening to NPR News in Washington.
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7: From APM, American Public Media, this is Performance Today. I'm Valerie Kaler. So glad you're here for today's musical adventures and discoveries. On the way this hour, a Van Cliburn competition performance of a Schubert song whose lyrics might have meant more than Schubert thought, and a mercurial moody cello concerto by Shostakovich from a concert in Hamburg. Right now, it's music for 24 strings. To my ear, there is something really special about 4 classical guitars playing together. You get your pulsing bass line, chords and harmony in the middle, and a nice melody on top. And all with that sort of percussive joy that comes from strings plucked by fingers and fingernails. Here is a great example of that sound. The Newman and Oltman guitar duo, joined by Paolo Bellinati and João Luiz. They're playing A Furiosa by Paolo Bellinati, a tribute to the virtuosic street musicians of Brazil.

0: Brazilian guitarist and composer Paulo Belinati wrote that piece as a tribute to the virtuoso street musicians in Brazil, known as the Furious Ones. It's called A Furiosa by Paulo Belinati. And he was part of that ad hoc all-star quartet we just heard. Paulo Belinati, João Luiz, with the Newman and Oltman guitar duo. That's Michael Newman and Laura Oltman. They met at the Aspen Festival and have been performing together as a duo since 1978. They eventually got married and built their professional life as a duo. They're also responsible for a bunch of repertoire for two guitars, having commissioned works from Leo Brower, Lowell Lieberman, Augusta Reed Thomas, and more. The performance we just heard was from a concert at the Americas Society in Manhattan, presented by the New York Guitar Seminar at Manis. That's an annual summertime gathering of guitarists in New York City, taking place every year for more than a quarter century. Founded, by the way, by the Newman and Oltman guitar duo. In a moment, you quiet my heart. I mean, you could quiet my heart if you were to come over. 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In dark and difficult times, music has always been a light. It can lift our spirits, express our rage, soothe our grief. 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
2: 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For example, one composer wrote an important book about playing the flute, and another wrote a composition textbook that's been used by generations of musicians, including Mozart and Beethoven. You will hear their musical ideas on Sunday Baroque this Labor Day weekend.
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0: Next, we're going to hear a song by Franz Schubert, a setting of a poem by Friedrich Rückert. The poem was untitled when Schubert set it, so he used the opening line as the title of his song. You are rest, du bist die Ruhe. You are rest, gentle peace, you are longing, and that which stills it. Rückert later added a title to his poem, Come into my dwelling, which adds a kind of I'll be at peace if I can get you behind closed doors vibe. Schubert's song setting was all tranquility, but Rückert's aftermarket title reveals something a bit more active. The version we're about to hear has no lyrics at all, but Franz Liszt's piano transcription of the song seems to track that progression. Du bist die Ruhe, You Are Rest by Franz Schubert, played by Vitaly Starikov at the 2025 Van Cliburn Competition in Fort Worth, Texas.

Franz Liszt's piano transcriptions of Schubert's songs helped spread Schubert's music to audiences who might never have heard the originals. Liszt made 56 Schubert song transcriptions. We just heard his take on Du bist die Ruhe, You Are Rest. Pianist Vitali Starikov played it during his semifinal round at the 2025 Van Cliburn competition. He went on to win the silver medal.

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0: When Dmitri Shostakovich wrote his Concerto No. 1 for the legendary Russian cellist Mstislav Rostropovich, he was very upfront about the fact that he'd gotten the idea from Sergei Prokofiev. He said the impulse for his concerto came from knowing and admiring what Prokofiev had done a decade earlier. Not plagiarism, just part of the open ebb and flow of ideas in the world of the arts. Shostakovich went on to write another piece for Rostropovich, and the Cello Concerto No. 2 premiered in 1966. Where the first concerto was defiant and heroic, the second is much more introspective, at least at the beginning, like someone thinking out loud almost. And Shostakovich often treats the solo cello less like a soloist and more like a part of the orchestra. Other instruments often overshadow the soloist in a way that makes the cello seem small and vulnerable. He does let loose later in the piece, including in the second movement. It's based on the song of a street vendor selling pretzels. It is clownishly demented and a bit unsettling. Classic Shostakovich. Another Shostakovich signature move, the crucial role of the percussion section. Xylophone, woodblock, tom-tom, tambourine, snare drum, bass drum, slapstick, whip, timpani. They are so important throughout the entire concerto. I mean, how often do you get to hear a cello in conversation with a bass drum? That's exactly what Shostakovich set up in the first movement of his Cello Concerto No. 2. So intriguing. Let's go to a concert in Hamburg, Germany, to hear the Cello Concerto No. 2 by Dmitri Shostakovich. Gautier Capuçon solos with the NDR Elbphilharmonie Orchestra, Simone Young conducting.

That concerto just kind of runs out of steam at the end. The cello holding a long note while the percussion ticks away underneath. Time continues while human drama fades. One of the things I absolutely love about Shostakovich is his whiplash mood changes. You got your self-important fanfares, your darkly comical dances, lyrical moody cello lines violently interrupted, grotesque marches, and a song about pretzels. Just wow. Gautier Capuçon played the Cello Concerto No. 2 by Shostakovich with the North German Radio Elbphilharmonie led by Simone Young.

would have time and comfort enough to compose. So for Grieg, this meant moving to Trondhagen. And I'll let our pianist, Leif Ove Andsnes, tell the story from here. He writes, "On the outskirts of Bergen, sitting on a headland with wide views overlooking the fjord, is Trondhagen. The drawing room, now preserved as a museum, still contains Grieg's Model B Steinway piano dating from 1892. Having lived in Bergen for many years, I have long cherished an ambition to record a selection of pieces written for this instrument in this lovely, high-ceilinged, wood-floored and wood-paneled drawing room." Let's hear now Leif Ove Andsnes playing the music which Grieg composed for his beloved Nina, celebrating their silver wedding anniversary in 1892. Here is Wedding Day at Trondhagen.

Music composed by Edvard Grieg for his 25th wedding anniversary, Wedding Day at Trollhagen, played by Leif Ove Andsnes on Grieg's piano in that room in which the composer worked for so many years. Let's move even further north to Finland, to the year 1914, when Jean Sibelius set to work on his 5th symphony. He wrote later that these opening measures portray God opening the gates of heaven and hearing his orchestra begin to play. We'll hear the first two movements.

0: Wow, that's a wild tempo of that last section. This was the Oslo Philharmonic under Marius Jansons. We've heard the first two movements of Jean Sibelius' Symphony No. 5 in E-flat major, a work which Sibelius began in 1914. He completed it in time for his 50th birthday celebration in 1915, which was a big national event in Finland, and then continued to revise the work, which found its final form in 1921. Sibelius was always cherished by the Finnish people, and the Finnish Senate had given him for years a lifetime stipend to help him in his composition. 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We just heard two pieces which are fit for a king but paid for by the people. Drop us a line. 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
0: Well, let's conclude this week by going back to England. We started in England with Handel at the beginning of the week. There's always been a strong connection between English nobility and some very good composers. And I'd like to bring you one that sort of misfired. This is a composition by Frank Bridge, who in 1911 wrote a coronation march, which was never played at the time. Let's listen to this piece and make up our own minds, and then we'll hear the story.

Early in 1911, while he was orchestrating The Sea, Frank Bridge tried his hand at some self-promotion. He entered a competition which was sponsored by, and I'm not making this up, the Worshipful Company of Musicians. There was a competition for the Coronation March. George V was to become King of England. Bridge wrapped up his score, took it into the post office, and sent it off. The auditioners took off the title page to ensure anonymity and marked it as number 79, and in the end, no prize was awarded. They sent the music back to Bridge, who scribbled on the envelope, "Coronation March." Damn. We just heard a performance now by the BBC National Orchestra of Wales under Richard Hickox, and I think that's a pretty good piece for the coronation of George V. Too bad he didn't get to hear it, but we did. Another piece from the same year, 1911, was composed by Edward Elgar. It's true, Elgar wrote some coronation marches too. A lot of composers have. But the Symphony No. 2 of Elgar is dedicated to the memory of Edward VII, who had died in 1910. Edward VII, son of Queen Victoria, born in 1842, had been heir apparent longer than anyone in English history, including the present folks now. He was known as the Uncle of Europe. His nephews included Kaiser Wilhelm of Germany, the Tsar Nicholas II of Russia, King Alfonso of Spain. As his cousins, he had King Albert of Belgium, King Ferdinand of Bulgaria, Queen Wilhelmina of the Netherlands, only on the throne for about 10 years. Let's hear the second movement, a beautiful larghetto from a symphony dedicated to the memory of Edward VII. This is George Schulte with the London Philharmonic.

beautiful performance, George Schulte leading the London Philharmonic. The second movement, Larghetto, of the Second Symphony in E-flat Major of Edward Elgar. Work conducted by Elgar himself on the premiere, May 24th, 1911 at Queen's Hall. The work dedicated to Edward VII. I'm looking at that date, May 24, and can't help but think that Gustav Mahler died just about a week before May 18th. There's some echoes of Mahler in that beautiful music. Edward VII was succeeded by George V, who lived till 1936. Paul Hindemith was living in London at the time that George V died and composed a beautiful, sorrowful piece called Trauermusik, composed it overnight and played it on the BBC the next day. But I thought we'd hear a much more joyful piece for our last of the week. George V died, and of course the throne did not go, as many had supposed it would, to his eldest son, whom we still call the Duke of Windsor, because he abdicated. He wanted to marry an American woman who was divorced. So his younger brother, Bertie, became King of England, George VI. For that occasion, the young, not then Sir William Walton, created a coronation march, which he called Crown Imperial.

Music Fit for a King, the coronation march called Crown Imperial, music of Sir William Walton. This was Sir Charles Groves conducting the Royal Liverpool Philharmonic Orchestra. A nice, lively performance. 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Hope you've enjoyed it. Hope you can join us next week. In the meantime, here's Orpheus to play music for the Royal Fireworks.

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Our production assistants are Ella Pinsloop, Eric Opland, Adela Skoronsky, and Weston Williams. Rebecca Neistat is the WFMT production and syndication manager. 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I'm Bill McLaughlin. 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
1: 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I'm Mindy Heisel, inviting you to join me for this broadcast concert of the Dubuque Symphony Orchestra's fourth classics concert, The Spirit of Innovation, which took place the weekend of March 28th at the beautiful Five Flags Theater in downtown Dubuque. This concert featured music by Mozart and Brahms. Special guest soloist cellist Zuhal Bailey joined Maestro William Intrilligator and the musicians of the Dubuque Symphony Orchestra for a performance of Michael Gilbertson's Cello Concerto. And this was a world premiere commissioned by the Dubuque Symphony Orchestra. Zuhal Bailey, the Dubuque Symphony Orchestra's artist in residence.